0: 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That's 888-971-7243. 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
1: 888-971-SAGE, 888-971-7243. I am Larry Elder. We are Salem News Channel. 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Trump talked about unbridled illegal immigration. And this is the Polish politician who's a member of the European Parliament about the Polish border. Trump has never said anything quite like this, number 34.
2: My message again, do not come to the Polish border or you will be dead. Shot dead. Do not come to the Polish border. I'm very clear for years. If you're coming, it's your own risk. Do not cry over that. Do not tell me that you were shot, you were pushed back, whatever, whatever. Do not come. There is no problem. Go to Qatar. There's no problem with that. They speak Arabic.
1: Wow. Has Trump ever said anything like that? If Trump's a fascist, what is this guy? Can you play it again?
2: My message again. Do not come to the Polish border or you will be dead. Shot dead. Do not come to the Polish border. I'm very clear for years. If you're coming, it's your own risk. Do not cry over that. Do not tell me that you were shot, you were pushed back, whatever, whatever. Do not come. There is no problem. Go to Qatar. There's no problem with that. They speak Arabic.
1: I was on a Dave Rubin show. Now, Trump has secured the security arrangement with Greenland, as you know. And the Danish Prime Minister is praising it. Number 54.
3: States has defended the free world, created prosperity and progress, peace and freedom. And I am very proud to say that in the Kingdom of Denmark, the United States has a friend that has always kept our word. An ally you have always been able to rely on. And this day represents a milestone in our long-standing cooperation. 75 years ago, we entered into an agreement about the defense of Greenland. Today, we are signing an even bigger and better agreement, a deal that can last forever. This deal is good for the United States. It's good for Greenland, for Denmark, for the NATO alliance, and therefore also good for Europe. In other words, we are strengthening our common security, boosting our common deterrence, showing our adversaries who we are, and we are doing it together. Mr. President, you have been very clear. You don't want adversaries to come too close. I fully agree. And with this deal, they are not. We are making sure that they will not be allowed to get any control or significant influence in Greenland. And we are making sure that more allies are present in the Arctic at the same time. Our agreement today underlines the importance of the NATO alliance, and we welcome engagement and involvement in Greenland from partners and allies even more. This agreement also recognizes the United States' defining historical and ongoing contributions to the security and defense of Greenland.
1: Why is Greenland important? UN Ambassador Mike Waltz explains. Number 23.
4: My other journalist is fact.
5: I refer you back to the first 10 minutes of this conversation and this interview where we were talking about very sensitive issues. On that, President Trump on Friday announced a deal with Denmark that would give the U.S., quote, permanent control
4: but case
5: over
4: in point,
5: security.
4: When you have anonymous when you have anonymous journalists putting out, for example, sensitive conversations on deployment orders, on our munitions stockpiles while we're in a conflict, these are not simple black and white issues as you're laying forth, and I think you know that. And on the Greenland deal,
5: the question of national security is one that every serious news organization takes seriously. That is quite different from the president saying that he's not happy because it's too negative against him. Okay, let's focus on Greenland. The Danish Prime Minister says the deal recognizes the sovereignty and territorial integrity of the Kingdom of Denmark. Based on this deal, Mr. Ambassador, who has the final say over what happens in Greenland?
4: Well, I'll let the details be announced by the President, Secretary Rubio. What I can say is the Arctic is something that the president has been focused on as part of protecting the United States. People should understand that if we're ever attacked by any type of intercontinental missiles, they'll come over the Arctic. Our radars, our sensors are incredibly important up there. They need to be defended. We need to have full access. And no one, Dana, was paying attention to the Arctic until President Trump was. I can tell you with certainty that our NATO allies were not spending what they need to. Now President Trump has an icebreaker deal in place with Finland. He has the spending that he's driving coming out of NATO, and we'll now have the full access and basing that we need for Iron Dome, access to critical minerals, access to the energy reserves that are up there. And importantly, we're starting to see shipping flow through as the ice retreats. We're starting to see shipping bypass checkpoints or global choke points like the Suez Canal, Panama Canal, Straits of Hormuz, and go over the top through the Arctic. So it's incredibly important. The president's been focused on it. And for all of those naysayers out there, we now have a diplomatic agreement with Denmark and with Greenland to ensure America's high north is safe.
5: Mr. Ambassador, you have a very busy week coming up this week. Thank you for taking the time this morning.
1: And he said, no Iranian oil is getting out. Number 61.
4: Well, we're going to continue to, frankly, have our foot on the neck of the Iranian economy. Their currency is tanking. Their foreign currency reserves are near zero. Inflation is at record highs. And no Iranian oil is getting out. Meanwhile, as the commander of CENTCOM, our central command, just announced, over a billion barrels of Gulf oil has gone out to the global economy.
1: More on Iran when we come back. And President Trump says he does not believe that the courts will support his ban for certain media outlets. All of this and more. 888-971-SAGE. Do not leave town.
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8: Hey, it's Mark Davis. You know, sometimes the answers we're looking for come from places we didn't even know to look. 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
1: Fission, fissible but curable. For 11 bombs.
2: So are you acknowledging the president lied when he said that their program was open?
1: I don't know. No one knew what happened at Ford.
2: Either he didn't know or he was lying. Okay. Which is it?
1: Is that really the point? Whether
2: no,
1: or not
2: the point is in my neighbors in Michigan are paying more for gas.
1: Whether or not he was being knew it was obliterated or not is not the point. If it wasn't obliterated, then you have to do something. You can't go back and say, well, you lied about this.
2: Joe,
1: so that we can't, now we
2: Joe,
1: can't actually do Joe, what we need to do.
2: Joe. America is weaker because the president launched
1: well,
2: this
1: that's,
2: war.
1: Well, that's your opinion. That's not...
2: No, but it's clear, and I'll tell you why. Because
1: we
2: when
1: had
2: Trump,
1: Secretary of NATO say the world is a safer place. He just said that yesterday.
2: His job is to butter up the president. But why do you think the president chickened out on his demand? Why do you think the president backed off of his demand? The president
1: backed
2: said...
1: Backed off of which demand?
2: Unconditional surrender. Right now, instead of unconditional surrender, which was the president's demand just 1 month...
1: This is not over yet, number one.
2: And is this unconditional surrender?
1: I don't know what it's going to end up being.
2: I'll tell you what we've got.
1: If the strait reopens again and they have no Navy...
2: So the best case scenario is the strait being open. The strait was open before he started this.
1: Yeah,
2: and
1: but they were close to having a nuclear weapon. 11 nuclear weapons.
2: We had other ways of dealing
1: like
2: with
1: what? Obama's way?
2: That worked.
1: That did not work.
2: Did they get a nuclear weapon under Obama?
1: They were close enough within months.
2: No. And the president, again, assured us the whole point of bombing them last year was to quote-unquote obliterate the nuclear program.
3: Wow. 888-971-SAGE. 888-971-7243. Larry Elder, Salem News Channel. This is what President Trump is up against. That was just irrational. So the president was wrong about the three nuclear sites that he bombed. He said they were obliterated. He was wrong. So therefore, we can't do anything about it because he was wrong. Or he lied, says Pete Buttigieg. Which one is it? Now, President Trump is justifiably angry at media bias. It is real. It is concrete. And it absolutely affects how people think and how they vote. We're going to talk about this. Bibi Netanyahu will be in New York to address the United Nations. And the mayor of New York has doubled down on referring to Bibi Netanyahu as a war criminal who should be arrested. Bibi had a message for the mayor of New York. We're going to play that for you. And Trump says he expects the courts to overturn his ban on certain media outlets. The hanging death of a black person has been ruled a suicide. And in Mississippi, the drowning death of Nolan Wells has been ruled an accidental drowning. Right on cue, race-hustling lawyer Ben Crump pulls out the race card. Think about that. Ben Crump can make an assertion of racism without any evidence, keeps his law license. John Eastman makes an argument that Donald Trump could have overturned certain states, and he loses his law license. What is wrong with this picture? 888-971-SAGE. Do not leave town. I know when my girl give me the slip, slip, slip. I
4: said the rim leaking, red falling on my... Hey, it's Mark Davis. 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
6: With SRN News, I'm Ken Lorman in Washington. President Trump says the U.S. and Iran met today shortly after he delivered a very forceful warning to Tehran from the floor of the United Nations General Assembly. Mr. Trump described the discussion as a very good meeting. The reported talks came after he issued one of his strongest warnings yet to the Iranian regime. During his address, the commander-in-chief also touted the U.S. and its economy.
7: Our economy is the envy of the world. 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Our energy is fueling the planet. America is rising. Our nation is growing. Our power is expanding. Our country is doing better than ever before. And our future is very, very bright.
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12: 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I am Larry Elder. 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The Prime Minister of Israel will be in New York to address the United Nations. And Zoran Mamdani has doubled down. Quote, when it comes to Benjamin Netanyahu, I have described him as I believe him to be a war criminal and an architect of the horrific genocide of the Palestinian people. End of quote. That's what Mamdani told CNN after he and Trump had the meeting at Gracie Mansion. The architect of a horrific genocide of the Palestinian people. The singer Ed Sheeran dropped an opening act, a rapper named Macklemore, who went on a rant about genocide, Palestine, and Gaza. Got a great deal of pushback, including the owner of the stadium, Robert Kraft, and others. And then he got pushback for the pushback. And so before a concert in Philadelphia, here's what Ed Sheeran said, number 9.
13: Now, I want to address the question of where I stand in the situation in Israel and Palestine, and whether my doing this concert here tonight implies where I stand. I have tried in my career not to be a political commentator of any kind, because I want my music and shows to be about unity, not division. About humanity, not politics. But this is a humanitarian issue, and I cannot hide how I feel about it anymore. What happened in Israel and at the Nome Music Festival on October 7th was horrific and compounded centuries of Jewish pain. What is happening in Gaza is catastrophic and unjustifiable and disproportionate. My heart has been broken by the scale of death.

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5: Shame on you, Mr. Mamdani. Shame on you for supporting the Hamas terrorist monsters who butchered our people. Shame on you for inciting riots against New York Jews. I'm coming to the UN. I'm going to tell the truth about our heroic soldiers, and I'm going to tell the truth about you.
6: 888-971-SAGE, 888-971-7243. I am Larry Elder, Salem News Channel. That's going to be must-see TV. Again, this is a star of something called She-Hulk. What's She-Hulk about, Mr. McConnell? The female Hulk? Is she green and everything? And she's a lawyer. Isn't that redundant? All right, she plays something called She-Hulk. I guess it's a takeoff of The Incredible Hulk. And her name is Tatiana Maslany. And she was talking about Ed Sheeran's statement that he's reluctant to be an active artist. Here's what she had to say about people who are artists but who are not also activists. Number 55.
7: For me, it's very strange that, like, I have a microphone in front of my face, that my what I say becomes public or is of interest to people. And I've always found that to be strange, but also found it to be strange when it's like, what are you saying? Like, what are you going to say? If I do have the opportunity to speak in front of people, I know that this is going out to Canadians. I know that I'm standing in front of Scotiabank, which is a you know, very complicit in the genocide. And I'm part of a system. I have to speak on it. Like, to me, if artists are like mirrors to the world, to society, we have to name things. We have to, whether it's emotionally mirroring to people the human experience, or it's speaking out, or it's naming something, it's like such an important intrinsic part of our job.
8: There is a counter argument, as you know, especially from artists and celebrities. I was just watching Tom Selleck, the legendary TV actor, Magnum PI. He was on CNN, and I just saw him. Somebody asked him about, you don't speak out about Trump. I think the interviewer asked him about, you're not one of these celebs who's slammed Trump. And he said, look, I don't dabble in politics because I don't understand why you want to half the country if your job is entertaining the country. Mm. What? And then Michael Jordan used to say, like, remember he said, Republicans buy shoes too. That's why I don't speak on stuff like Muhammad Ali or other great sports fans. But what is your response to that argument? It says, look, so our job is to entertain people. It's not to kind of get involved in this stuff. What's your response to that?
7: But all of it is political. Yeah. Like, everything is political. All entertainment is political because it has a viewpoint, and it has a perspective. It has visual representation of the world we live in, or the kinds of things that are funny or acceptable, or the ways that people relate to each other. It's all about like, there's no disconnect in my mind. And to me, those are two very rich men who stand to lose a lot if they stand up for something.
8: That's the real reason.
7: Yeah, 100%.
8: It's not about many people. It's about, will I have fewer opportunities to make money?
7: Yeah, totally. And like, art should destabilize people too. I mean, I'm not thinking Tom Selleck is going like, Magnum PI should really disturb people on a core level. Yeah. But like, art moves people, whether that's in like a shock way, a laughter way, all of it. It's like, it's a communication with the world. Like,
8: you can't wall it off or separate.
7: No, 100% not. It's such a bizarre mentality. It's so cowardly.
6: Wow. What do you start with that? All art is entertainment. All entertainment is political. Bugs Bunny was political. The Three Stooges were political. All entertainment is political. So if you're in entertainment, you have an obligation to speak out on political matters. Now, I wonder if she'd be as adamant if entertainers that speak out overwhelmingly were conservative, overwhelmingly backed Donald Trump, overwhelmingly approved of the war against Iran, overwhelmingly supported Israel. How do you think she'd feel then? Supported tax cuts, came out and said it. No, she wants them to come out and speak about issues from her point of view. So, Michael Jordan is a coward. That means Elvis Presley was a coward. Number 58.
9: Hey, Mr. Presley, what is your opinion of war protesters? And would you today refuse to be drafted?
10: Honey, I just tend to keep my own personal views about that to myself. I'm just an entertainer, and I'd rather not say.
6: So Dolly Parton was a coward. Number 56.
11: We have a president of the United States who said those things on that bus.
12: I'm not addressing that. I do not get into that. Of course, I have my opinion about everybody and everything. But I learned a long time ago, keep your damn mouth shut if you want to stay in show business. I'm not in politics. I'm an entertainer.
11: And yet, you're also a role model.
12: Yes, I am. That's why I don't talk about people. So if you are deciding you may want to ask me something more serious, don't, because I'm not going to answer it.
11: Fair warning. I might still ask.
12: Well, you can ask, but I might still tell you where to put it if I don't know where you got it.
6: And it means Johnny Carson was a coward. Number 57.
13: Do you get sensitive about the fact that people say he'll never take a serious controversy?
14: Well, I have an answer to that. I said, now, tell me the last time that Jack Benny, Red Skelton, any comedian, used his show to do serious issues. That's not what I'm there for. Can't they see that?
13: But you're not...
14: Why do they think that just because you have a Tonight Show that you must deal in serious issues? That's a danger. It's a real danger. Once you start that, you start to get that self-important feeling that what you say has great import. And, you know, strangely enough, you could use that show as a forum. You could sway people. And I don't think you should as an entertainer.
6: All entertainment is politics. Really? So for 30 years, people pulled up from their TV sets or got in bed and cut on Johnny Carson. And they were being entertained by a coward, by somebody who didn't foist his views on them. And he should have been, because he was shirking his responsibility as a human being and as an artist. Really? What an annoying, brazen, arrogant person. 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
16: 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You know, sometimes the answers we're looking for come from places we didn't even know to look. 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
6: 888-971-SAGE, 888-971-7243. I am Larry Elder. We are Salem News Channel. Coming up, we're going to talk about Trump banning political and CNN and MS Now from the White House, and about why he's so angry, and about the actual effect the extremely biased news media has on how people think, how people reason, and how people vote. A hanging in Maryland has been ruled a suicide, hanging of a black person. Several members of the House, many of them black, wrote a letter to the DOJ about the modern-day lynching, which is what AOC called it. This one was ruled a suicide in Maryland, number 33.
18: We just got word from the medical examiner's office that this incident has now been ruled a suicide.
19: Based on
18: the information.
19: No trauma to the body.
18: Well, why don't you talk about
19: it? Yeah, we just got a text just in this moment from Chief Nader, and the medical examiner has ruled this officially a suicide. There is no trauma to the body. Toxicology is pending, but the official cause of death has been ruled a suicide.
6: So virtually all these blacks that have been found hanging from a tree, virtually all of them have been ruled to be a suicide. One of them was ruled a homicide, and the suspect happened to be a black person with whom she once had a relationship. So the idea that these are modern-day lynchings, so far not a single one has been attributed to somebody white lynching somebody for a racial motive. Meanwhile, in Mississippi, they've determined that the death of Nolan Wells is an accidental drowning. That hasn't stopped Ben Crump from whipping out the race card, number 73.
20: Common sense tells you that this child didn't just accidentally drown. As Dr. Roger Mitchell said in his report, it is important to know what were the conditions that led to Nolan Xavier Wells being in the water. That is a critical question.
6: And there might very well be a defamation lawsuit against Crump and or against Al Sharpton for suggesting that his friends were complicit in his death. How disgusting is this? Racism is so prevalent in America, you have to make it up. I guess we're not doing too badly here. When there is an absence of race-based anti-black incidents, you have to uncover new sources, don't you? I'm Larry Elder.
16: It's Mark Davis. You know, sometimes the answers we're looking for come from places we didn't even know to look. Listen to this story from Diane H. Change the way I think about what's possible.
17: I was told that I needed total knee replacement surgery on both knees. For years, I struggled just to walk. 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
1: With SRN News, I'm Ken Lorman in Washington. President Trump says U.S. and Iranian officials met today. That was after he warned at the United Nations that Iran could face annihilation unless a deal ends the nearly seven-month war. The president also told the United Nations General Assembly that America is fulfilling its destiny.
21: 2.5 centuries after the cause of liberty found its home on this continent, I can report to you with pride that America is back and our country is stronger today than ever before.
1: President Trump also says his Board of Peace is helping end the war in Gaza. Stocks held near record highs as oil prices eased. The NASDAQ gained 0.5% to set a new record. This is SRN News.
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6: 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I am Larry Elder. 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So Ed Sheeran, who said I didn't want to be an activist artist, was pounded for not having a strong point of view about Gaza. So comes out and says what happened on October 7 was horrific. Duh. But the response has been disproportionate, which reveals his complete and utter ignorance about what's going on. Now, suppose, having been pressured to have an opinion, he came out at his next conference and said, you know, I've been doing a lot of research. I read a book called From Time Immemorial that establishes that Israel has been living there since from time immemorial. I heard a speech given by Melanie Phillips, who is a author and a commentator in Israel, about the 3,000-year connection to that land, that there was never a country called Palestine, never a ruler of a country called Palestine, that as many Jews were expelled or persecuted or driven out of surrounding Arab countries as Palestinians, that are now called, left after Israel became a state for the third time. And I've read that the Israeli military, the IDF, takes great pains in order to avoid civilian deaths and do a better job of it than we did. But nobody accuses us of committing genocide. And I also read that near the end of the Clinton administration, negotiating with Yasser Arafat, the head of the PLO, Israel agreed to give back Gaza, which they ultimately did anyway, and 97% of the West Bank, and billions of dollars for settling the so-called right of return, and giving shared supervision of Israel as a capital of both Jerusalem as the capital of both

0: happiness. 888-971-SAGE. 888-971-7243. I am Larry Elder, Salem News Channel. I guess capitalism isn't working for that gentleman. Trump confronted Caitlin Collins at the UN this morning, number 41.
1: What is your message to Iranian people? Mr. President, Mr. President, Mr. President, Mr. President, Mr. President, Mr. President, Mr. President, Mr. President.
2: So it's an honor to be here. I'm surprised that CNN is here covering me. You shouldn't be here. You should not be here covering me. You said you weren't going to cover me. You shouldn't be covering me. But I will tell you, it is an honor to be at the United Nations, and we're making a lot of progress. Our country is doing really, really well. Thank you very much, everybody.
0: Thought you weren't going to cover me. Thought you were going to boycott me. And Marco Rubio points out a lot of these outlets look like they're rooting for Iran. Number 45.
3: The White House feels very strongly, and the president feels very strongly, that the coverage he gets, and I can't blame him. Look, I got to be honest with you. Maybe you're not going to like to hear this, but I watch a lot of American news coverage, and it sounds, in some cases, for example, like they're rooting for Iran. It sounds like they highlight anything Iran says in all their public statements as true, and they downplay everything American officials say is wrong. I don't think that that is what's behind this, but I think there's a trend line here that's
4: Mr.
3: very
4: Secretary,
3: positive.
4: So look,
3: the White House feels very strongly.
4: With all due respect, should media outlets be banned because the president doesn't like their coverage? Should you be able
3: to ban?
4: They're banned. They're banned from.
3: No, they're not. No, we're not closing CNN. Well, that's different. What they want is access to the workspace that the president.
4: Does it sit right with
3: and
4: you?
3: I think
4: though?
3: The White House feels very strongly.
4: Does it sit right
3: well,
4: with
3: but
4: you?
3: The president feels very strongly that why should I have people working in my building and in my office that I believe are not honestly covering my administration? That's how he feels. We're not closing CNN. There aren't a bunch of police officers or soldiers kicking down the doors of MSNBC or MS Now, whatever it's called. And arresting people and unplugging it from the grid, they're just not allowed to work from the workspace at the White House.
4: But there'll be no changes to your traveling pool of reporters.
3: Well, we haven't discussed it, but again, I think, you know, the administration, this is a decision the White House made about coverage in the White House. But I'll do a press conference today, and I imagine there'll be reporters there tomorrow, and there'll be reporters there from every outlet. I don't ask them who they're with and so forth. And I don't think the White House is saying they're not able to cover the president. What he is saying, they're going to all write stories and do stories about the president. What he is arguing is, why should I have these people? What right do they have to be embedded in this building? They can cover the White House. They just can't have a desk there.
0: Most accessible president ever. And you guys are complaining that you can't get access to him? Are you kidding me? We covered a lot of ground today. Let's do this again tomorrow. Make sure you're on time. I will be. God bless.
5: What can I say? 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
7: With SRN News, I'm John Scott. The Commander-in-Chief has a strong warning for Iran.
14: President Trump addressed the UN General Assembly in New York.
15: We're solving decades of intractable challenges, and we are settling years of unfinished business, and we're doing it well. There is no better example of a danger that was allowed to gather strength at the world's peril than the number one sponsor of terror, the Islamic Republic of Iran.
14: The remarks came as the administration ramps up economic pressure on Tehran, including a plan to cut off Iranian airlines worldwide. Willie Nelson, the White House.
7: President Trump says U.S. and Iranian officials met for about 3 hours Tuesday, shortly after his address to the UN General Assembly. NATO's deputy commander in Europe is warning that Russian President Vladimir Putin is becoming increasingly reckless as the war in Ukraine drags on and as he seeks to divide Western allies. This is SRN News.
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0: 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The stock market doesn't come with instructions. 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Listen to Best Stocks Now with Bill Gunderson. Investors trust Bill with hundreds of millions under management. As president of Gunderson Capital Management, he's been featured on Fox News, Fox Business, The Street, and Market Watch. To boil it down, this guy knows what he's talking about. 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
1: With SR News, I'm John Scott. President Trump says the U.S. and Iran met today. It was shortly after the president delivered a forceful warning to Tehran from the floor of the United Nations General Assembly. The president said it was a good meeting. During his address, the commander-in-chief also touted the U.S., which he says is becoming great again under his second administration.
2: Our economy is the envy of the world. Our military is the most powerful on earth. Our technology is second to none, and we are leading in virtually everything. Our energy is fueling the planet. America is rising. Our nation is growing. Our power is expanding. Our country is doing better than ever before. And our future is very, very bright.
1: President Trump also signed an agreement with Denmark and Greenland. It's aimed at strengthening Arctic and North Atlantic security. This is SRN News.
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4: This is Carol Platt, Leval for townhall.com. The Supreme Court has long recognized that parents, not the state, have the primary right to direct their children's upbringing. But Massachusetts apparently wasn't listening. In December 2024, the state took a 15-year-old girl named Sophie from her home. Her school had been helping her socially transition. When her Catholic parents refused to use a male name or support a gender transition, they lost custody. Her family says they're now barred from contacting her. This is un-American. Massachusetts doesn't care more about Sophie than her parents do. And holding traditional Catholic beliefs shouldn't cost parents their child. How Sophie chooses to live once she's an adult will be her decision. But while she's still a minor, disagreement with her parents, even over something this profound, isn't a sufficient reason for the state to replace them. Sophie belongs with her family. I'm Carol Platt-Liebau.
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11: Laura Trump provides a

at the United Nations. And my friend Allison Schrager, the economist, is here with her new book called Worth the Risk. It's on bookshelves today. Interesting reading for sure. It's Tuesday, September the 22nd. I'm Scott Jennings reporting for Salem and coming to you live from New York City, where on this day in 1776, New York City had fallen to the British. And General Washington desperately needed intelligence to decide what to do next. What he needed was a volunteer, someone willing to cross enemy lines, someone with enough courage to take the risk. And with him, this volunteer would carry the knowledge that should he be caught, he wouldn't be treated as a soldier, but rather as a spy, and of course, the catastrophic consequences that would come with that. One young officer stepped forward, just 21 years old, a Yale graduate, and before the war, this volunteer had been a school teacher, in fact. So they disguised this volunteer as an out-of-work Dutch schoolmaster looking for work. And for several days, he gathered information about the British positions and what they were up to over there. But before he could return to Washington's army, he was captured. The British found the material that he'd collected, and there would be no rescue and no long imprisonment. At 11 o'clock in the morning on September the 22nd, he was marched to the gallows in New York City, not far from where I sit today. And according to witnesses, the young patriot faced death calmly and offered one final declaration. I only regret that I have but one life to lose for my country. His espionage mission had failed, but the courage of Nathan Hale would reverberate through American history. Nathan Hale, executed on this day, September the 22nd, 1776. You know, Nathan Hale went to the gallows trying to win independence for a country designed to save us from political violence and mob rule. But 250 years later, we are confronting a very different attitude towards and about America. I share with you today some new polling that we simply cannot ignore. A growing number of people seem perfectly comfortable with the idea of taking someone else's life because of politics. And I want to be careful with what I'm about to say here. Political violence is wrong, no matter who commits it. It is wrong when it comes from the right or the left. It's wrong when the target is a Democrat or a Republican, whether it's the president or a protester, a police officer, a judge, a journalist, or any ordinary American going about his or her life. Political violence is not merely another form of political expression. It is the destruction of politics itself, because politics rests upon one foundational agreement that we settle our differences with arguments and elections and debates and laws, not with fists and bullets and bombs. But today, two shocking surveys suggest that this foundational agreement is breaking down. And the most disturbing evidence is now emerging from the American left. A group called the Center for Strategic Politics surveyed Democratic voters this month and presented them with several hypothetical headlines describing how President Trump could leave office before the end of his term. 87% said they would react positively if Trump were impeached, convicted, and removed from office. An expected result among Democratic partisans, which no doubt portends the impeachments to come should Democrats win the November election. But then this poll crossed a dangerous line. 59% of Democratic voters said they would react positively to a headline announcing that military leaders had removed President Trump from power and assumed control of the United States. Let me repeat that. 59% of Democrats expressed a positive reaction to the idea of a military coup taking out the president and assuming control of our nation. A clear majority of Democrats has warm feelings toward the U.S. military overthrowing your elected government, because that's how much they hate the president of the United States. But that's not even the worst part of this survey. I want you to listen to this carefully. 29% of these Democrats surveyed said they would react positively to the news that President Trump had been assassinated while speaking at a rally. 3 in 10 Democrats that you could meet on the street are harboring, hypothetically, warm feelings towards the news of a Trump assassination, towards the murder of a political opponent. Murder. I saw the

0: strategic studies. Now, don't get all impressed, okay? It's a party war college. It's the Chico State of war colleges. So, you know, and I was in charge of the toga parties. But in any case, look, there's so much going on, but I want to leverage a little of my military stuff to talk to you about what I think is frankly one of the most important things that's going on. We could be talking about Iran. We could be talking about Trump at the UN, and we certainly will during the next 3 hours because we got a bunch of great guests coming up, including David Drucker, Matt Continetti. My gosh, we've got so many folks. Michael Duncan from the Ruthless Podcast. It's going to be incredible. But I wanted to talk to you about something that may slip beneath the radar of people who don't know what's truly important. And what's truly important is taking care of our soldiers, our leading our magnificent troops. I was honored to lead and command at almost every level up to full colonel. I was an 06 before I retired. I was a platoon leader many times. I was a company commander several times. I was a acting battalion commander and an actual squadron commander. That's where I met Hugh Hewitt and my cavalry squadron Ball. I was a deputy commander of an infantry brigade and an acting commander occasionally. So I got to lead a lot of soldiers, and they were fantastic. And there's one thing that we owe our soldiers, and that is great leadership. Under Secretary of War Pete Hegseth, we're getting our mojo back. Now, full disclosure, because if you read the Washington Post, you know that at one point I was hired by the Pentagon earlier this year with several other people, including Tom Cynical Publius Anderson, who we will talk to a little later, to go in and look at the war colleges to see if we're teaching our senior leaders, our colonels and captains in the Navy, everything they needed to know to lead our troops to victory, to take care of our troops, to not squander their lives, to make sure we achieve victory. So we went in and we did that. And, of course, there was some controversy about that. Washington Post didn't think that was a great idea. Don't care what the Washington Post thinks. I was proud to serve in uniform. I was proud to serve as a civilian, helping to make the war colleges better. But as part of the larger program in the Pentagon to improve our senior leadership, well, I'll let Pete Hegseth tell you himself. Cut 15.
1: A couple months into the job, Chairman Kane gave me a portrait of General George C. Marshall, whom Winston Churchill famously called the organizer of victory. That portrait is a constant reminder of our mission to cut bureaucracy and demand true meritocracy across our senior ranks. To do that, today, I'm announcing the Joint Warfighter Evaluation. Starting this year, eligible 06s, that's colonels and Navy captains, screening for one star will undergo this assessment to stratify their ability to fight, adapt, and win. While the backbone of our military is our NCOs and our petty officers, victory depends on the commanders who lead them. America needs warfighters who can master a chaotic battle space. This principle is proven. Before World War II, General Marshall used the Louisiana maneuvers matched by the Navy's fleet problems to test commanders under realistic friction. Peacetime reputation dissolved as leaders like Eisenhower, Nimitz, and Bradley emerged. The Joint Warfighter Evaluation brings that standard to the modern multi-domain fight. This evaluation is an objective equalizer. The scenario only cares about operational decisions under pressure. 1 year ago, I tasked Stu Scheller and his team with challenging generations of promotion assumption. Stu, thanks to your commitment, this reform is ready. In 1941, General Marshall did not look for consensus builders. He searched for warfighters. Our troops deserve commanders chosen by proven competence, not paper credentials. The Joint Warfighter Evaluation ensures our flag is carried by our most lethal and most adaptable leaders.
0: Well, let me translate that from military speak into civilian. What we're doing now is going out there, and before you become a general officer, that's an 07, a brigadier general in the Army or a

0: rear admiral lower half in the Navy. Before you become one of these flag officers, where you're leading thousands and thousands of American troops, right now, you don't have to prove anything. I mean, yes, you have to have a good record. Your record goes up. It's examined by a board of other generals, and they decide, you know, and admirals, and they decide, yes, we'll give a chance to this person. What Pete Hegseth, Secretary of War Hegseth, is saying is we're going to try something radical. We are going to try true merit. We are going to test these officers, these aspiring general officers and flag officers, to see whether they've really got it. Because, yes, your paper file has to be good. You have to have done the jobs you need to do. You have to succeed at certain things before you're qualified to be a general or flag officer. But now you have to show that you can do it. You have to prove it. And you have to prove it in the dirt. Now, we did a little of that in the Army. Speaking from the Army, other branches do other things. We had something called the NTC, National Training Center. And they would send a brigade, that's about 5,000 guys, out to the middle of the desert out near Fort Irwin, California. And they would run around for about 3 weeks in combat conditions. And I got to tell you, on the scale of misery, for me, the most miserable I was in the Army was not war. It was officer candidate school. Second was my tour at NTC. After that, you get airborne school. After that, you get basic training. After that, you get deployments. Why was it so miserable? Because I was second in command. Okay, I was the deputy commander of the 79th Infantry Brigade. And a lot of stuff was on me. I was moving all the time. I was thinking all the time. I was talking all the time. I was being tested all the time. It's tough. It's hard. And that's too bad if you can't take it. It's too bad if you can't cut it. Some people aren't cut out to lead. A lot of the generals before World War II were great on parade. They were great in garrison. But, man, you get them on a battlefield, they didn't know what the hell they were doing. Thank goodness we had General Marshall. General George Marshall went out there and said, I'm going to start picking leaders, leaders who can win, leaders who can fight, leaders who will bring us victory. The heck with all the procedures and regulations. We're going to get it done. That's what Secretary of War Hegseth is doing, and thank goodness. This is an outstanding development. Be proud of our military. I'm Kurt Schlichter. This is the Hugh Hewitt Show.
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3: 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The Answer.

0: in red, white, and blue. I'm Kurt Schlichter, guest hosting for the great Hugh Hewitt, and it is my distinct pleasure to have one quarter of the Ruthless Podcast gang join me. It's Michael Duncan. Follow him at Michael Duncan on the Twitter machine. Michael, welcome to the show.
1: Thanks for having me, Kurt. Good to see you, buddy.
0: Good to see you, man. You are you guys are my constant companions as I walk through Houston, where I'm staying every morning on my constitutional, sunglasses on, pistol under my T-shirt, because, of course, it is Texas. And today, you guys on the show, are you teasing me when you say you might go to 4 days a week?
1: I think we're going to do it. The audience demands it, and the content's out there to justify it. You know, we got a big election upcoming, so yeah, I think we'll probably add another episode, kind of give people a peek behind the curtain on some things like, you know, ad spending or, you know, new ads that are on the air or polling. You know, all this stuff can change really quickly, as we've seen here in recent history. And so I think we're going to go to 4 shows a week.
0: Well, that's outstanding. Now, one of the great things about you guys is you've actually done this for a living. You've run campaigns. You know how it happens. You're professionals. Now, I'm just a well-intentioned amateur. So I love hearing about the nuts and bolts. And I also like the big picture stuff that you give. Here's my theory. Over the last week, about a week ago, things were looking, you know, right before the convention, things were looking down. We were told we're going to lose. A lot of the polling was pretty harsh. Then we had the convention. Then we have a giant money spend. And now we have some slightly better and some slightly worse polling. I think things are starting to look up for Republicans. Am I drinking the Kool-Aid?
1: I don't think you're drinking the Kool-Aid here. Look, I mean, we, like you said, and thank you for your kind words. You know, we've been involved in political campaigns for the better part of 2 decades. And so in that time, you get a little bit of perspective cycle to cycle on the things that you see and the trends you should watch and the things you should ignore. You know, so you'll see polls, you know, bounce around here. I think the money, the investment, particularly in places like Texas, is indicative of a place where, you know, the mainstream media would tell you Republicans are skeptical of their odds. But I think, you know, the ad buyers seem to be pretty confident they can change those numbers on James Tallarico. Obviously, a very contentious primary against John Cornyn. Ken Paxton's well-defined, and Tallarico is not. So if you can spend $160 million to change people's opinions of James Tallarico, that's obviously going to change the polling down the road. I think Republicans have obviously struggled in the Trump era and midterm elections, and the lower propensity voters who've turned out in a presidential election cycle for Donald Trump have been less likely to turn out in a midterm environment, particularly rural voters. The support is there. If you look in the polls, the support for the president, the support for the agenda. But the fact remains, those people have to turn out in a midterm when he's not on the ballot. If they do, I like Republicans' odds. If they don't, I don't.
0: No, I mean, that makes sense. Now, let's talk about Texas, because you guys were just down here in the Lone Star State at the convention. And you've got a special on that on Fox Nation, right?
1: Yeah. They did a little behind the scenes thing at the convention so people can see how the sausage is made. You know, how we, travel around the convention. You get a little insight into the movers and the shakers there that are kind of inhabiting the hallways and doing interviews and things like that. We talked to everybody from Sean Duffy to Linda McMahon to Doug Burgum, Lisa McClain, a whole ton of people out there, who are at the convention who are trying to make sure Republicans win big in November.
0: Well, Michael Duncan, look, I'm here on the ground in Texas. Let me tell you what I'm seeing. No Tallarico signs outside the liberal enclave I live in. But this morning, as I was walking, listening to the Ruthless program, I saw my first Ken Paxton sign in front of a house. Of course, there was an American flag out there. The folks, the way you show you're a Republican here, you fly an American flag. I've talked to regular Texans, by which I mean people who aren't addicted to politics. Most of them had an idea that Tallarico existed. They weren't really clear on a lot of the weirdness this blasphemous little communist imp embodies. And I think they're going to become aware of it. And then you just kind of look at the background, and I just don't see Texas electing this weirdo. Do you?
1: No, neither do I. Look, it's going to be an uphill battle, though, given how divisive the Republican primary was and how much money James Tallarico will have. And different parts of the electorate on the Republican side, I think, need to hear different things. I think the cultural issues, you know, the stuff that Tallarico said about God being non-binary and there's six genders and the thing he cares the most about are, you know, transgendered children, which is a very strange thing to be hyper-focused on as an adult man.
0: Yikes!
1: But, you know, those will motivate a cohort of the electorate, the MAGA base and stuff. But then, you know, I also worry about that Republican suburban vote, thinking like your Highland Park, Dallas suburban Republican, who's more of like a kitchen table taxes and spending Republican, who we've had a hard time keeping in the tent in the Trump era, frankly. And if we can educate those people about how far left James Tallarico is on pocketbook issues, hopefully we can get them to vote for Ken Paxton.
0: Well, Michael Duncan, I interviewed Ken Paxton yesterday here on the Hugh Hewitt Show. I thought he did very well. I think he should do more interviews. One of the interesting revelations I got is that John has not talked to him by phone, has not taken his calls, has not even answered his texts. In fact, John Cornyn and George W. Bush had a fundraiser here in Texas where they raised funds for Republican Senate candidates, explicitly excluding Ken Paxton. What do we do about the sore loser Republicans who've been told, thanks for your service, here's a gold watch, now you need to be on the team like you were demanding we be on the team when you needed us? What do we do about these guys?
1: I mean, it's so close to the election. I just kind of ignore that sort of noise because I'm firmly in the camp of one team, one dream. Like, everybody's got to be pulling in the same direction on this thing. And we've dealt with this issue before Donald Trump in the Tea Party era when Republicans would lose their primaries. You know, think about, you know, Marco Rubio when he won, or when Ted Cruz won over David Dewhurst in Texas. I remember you'll remember that race as well. We've always dealt with this in the Republican Party, but I think, you know, there's enough people out there who are invested in a place like Texas, because if we lose it, there's no Senate majority. Let's be clear. And so everybody from, the campaign of Ken Paxton to the NRSC to Thune's Senate Leadership Fund to the president's various PACs affiliated with MAGA Inc., everybody's on board for the big win in Texas and part of the team.
0: We've got about 5 seconds. Do you think we win Texas?
1: I do. I think at the end of the day, when everybody knows the truth about James Tallarico, Republicans get home.
0: Well, Michael Duncan of the Ruthless Podcast, I demand, yes, I say again, I demand a fourth Ruthless every week before the midterm election. Thanks for joining us. I'm Kurt Schlichter. Stick around. We have so much more on the Hugh Hewitt Show.
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Matthew Hewitt Show. I'm guest host Kirk Schlichter. Little 80s music there with the Thompson Twins, Doctor Doctor. Back in the 80s were amazing. What an era. You had Ronald Reagan. You had Miami Vice. You had giant heaps of Wall Street cocaine. Not me. I was in college. I had Coors Light. You also had a normal medical system, a normal health system. 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Now I'm thinking about steak. Now, you know, I'm a meat eater. I like it red. And I get this and then we've got this Tallarico guy here in Texas. And I know I go off and off about Tallarico. But you put aside the blasphemy. And you put aside the weirdness about liking trans kids. And you put away the communist stuff. And you put away the I want to take your guns from you.
The dude doesn't like meat. The dude doesn't like red meat. What kind of pinko communist doesn't like meat? The only good pinko is the inside of a medium-rare ribeye. Oh, about had it. But hey, put me down. Here's my marker. Tallarico's going to lose. Kenny Paxton's going to win. Saw Ken Paxton sign today. While I was out walking in my communist neighborhood, that's a good sign. I'm guest host Kurt Schlichter. This is the Hugh Hewitt Show. We're going to be right back.

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5: Welcome back to the Hugh Hewitt Show. I'm guest host Kurt Schlichter, and that sinister symphony can mean only one thing. The arrival of Bloomberg opinion columnist and Dispatch contributing writer David Drucker. Follow him at David M. Drucker on the Twitter machine. David, welcome to the show.
6: Good to be back. Good to see you, Kurt.
5: Let's get right down to it. Midterms. Are Republicans going to hold the House? Are they going to hold the Senate? What's going to happen?
6: Unlikely to hold the House, but they could hold the Senate, in part because there's such a favorable map. You know, Democrats have to sort of cut a path straight through hostile red territory in some pretty committed red states. The polling shows, and I think the polling should be believed, that these races are competitive. Texas, Alaska, Ohio, Iowa. Susan Collins is on the ropes again. Of course, she's been there before. But North Carolina looks like a flip at this point, and Georgia looks like a hold for the Democrats at this point. So it's doable for Democrats, but it's still a steep hill to climb, just given the political polarization of our current era. I mean, the House is going to be very, very difficult for Republicans to hold, even though there are fewer competitive seats in this election than there were in past wave environments.
5: Well, looking at the Senate races, there's a lot of strange stuff going on. The number one spending state is Ohio. Who would have thought?
6: Yeah, it's... I don't know that we would have predicted that at the outset of the cycle, but Sherrod Brown is giving John Husted about all he can handle. Now, I'm not high on retread candidates. I don't care if you're a Republican or a Democrat. You try and come back after being defeated or even after retiring and just getting bored and decide you want to come back to the Senate. It usually doesn't work well. But Brown is, you know, known and does have an image in the state. And again, it's just a terrible political environment for the Republican Party. It, not uncommon in midterm elections for the party in control of the White House, but that's just the way it is.
5: Well, let's talk about why it's terrible. Obviously, there are historical trends. It's always hard to, for the incumbent party in the White House in the middle of a second term. I mean, that's just traditional. But
6: correct.
5: What are the problems that the Republicans are truly facing? Because there's a lot of positive economic news, not all of it, and there's a lot of positive foreign policy news. And Trump's done a lot of the things he said he was going to do. Hasn't done everything, but he's done a lot. So why are Republicans, it has to be Republicans, upset? And independents, I guess.
6: Well, look, I'd say the Republican Party's problems are affordability, affordability, affordability, right? In that order. And when I say affordability, I know some people don't like the buzzword, but it's something I picked up from voters and I didn't make it up as a shorthand, but I'm referring to the cost of living across the board. Inflation has not curbed to voter satisfaction, and it's one of the number one reasons they sent Trump back to the White House. And there's a number of things he's done, you know, border security, that was a priority, and some other things. But the number one thing is this guy is going to run a pre-COVID economy for us again, and they don't think he's done so. And his numbers are particularly bad with independents and what we call double haters, right, people fed up with both parties. The other thing is that while you can point to some foreign policy successes, no doubt, Americans have just never been sold on the Iran war and sort of, never mind Democrats, but independents don't like it. Soft Republicans initially supportive and have over time soured on it. And so, you know, those are the driving factors in this election are the high cost of living and the Iran war and not enough voters like it in the right places.
5: The conventional wisdom says the Republicans are going to lose the House. I agree with you that I think it'll be very tough for them to lose the Senate. I'm just not feeling it. I'm here in Texas, for instance. I just don't see Tallarico taking out Kenny Paxton. But we might lose one or two seats and still have a majority. What does the last 2 years of Trump 47 look like with a Democrat House and a small majority in the Senate?
6: Well, listen, I mean, look, once you lose one House of Congress, you know, all of a sudden you can't just, I mean, you can't do whatever you want anyway, right? But, I mean, House Democrats can serve as a backstop against a certain number of Trump administration priorities, Republican priorities, right? You know, whether on spending or otherwise, but mostly on spending. And then they also have, you know, the power to investigate the administration. Now, all parties are supposed to investigate all administrations, regardless of party. But you know how this goes, right? When the Democrats have the White House, Democrats in Congress want nothing to do with Article I power. And it's been the same for Republicans when they've got the White House. And so, you know, the biggest changes you'll see is the Trump administration will have to negotiate to a large degree with House Democrats on spending, and they'll have to put up with checks and balances from the House Oversight Committee, the House Judiciary Committee, and the like. And I think those will be the biggest differences with the last 2 years versus the first 2 years of the second term, if, you know, that's the way things go on Election Day.
5: You know, David Drucker, I'm watching Donald Trump, watching him at the UN, watching him do his things, continuing to fight the Iran war, even though it is unpopular for reasons that, you know, escape me. But what do I know about strategy? I'm getting the vibe that Trump doesn't want to lose the House, but figures he can deal with it. And that maybe that economy that he's been looking for, that golden age, comes about in the next 2 years, and his successor gets to surf that into being 48. What do you think?
6: I mean, we'll see. You know, I mean, part of the problem that the president has with his economic agenda in terms of it flourishing the way he says it is, but voters don't think it is his commitment to tariffs and, you know, fighting multiple trade wars on multiple fronts. It just hasn't done prices, and it hasn't done costs any good, and it's restrained growth, even though we've been growing. And the president's not going to change his mind on that, but we will see who the Democrats nominate in 2028. That's going to have a lot to do with how that race turns out.
5: Well, I'll tell you who they're going to nominate. It's going to be Kamala Harris. And you can mark that down. David M. Drucker, follow him right there on Twitter. He's a Dispatch and Bloomberg columnist. I'm Kurt Schlichter, guest hosting for Hugh Hewitt. We'll be right back.
7: What happens when artificial intelligence follows our instructions just a little too well? 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That's Carbon Zero by Craig Stanfill. 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Once again, that's Carbon Zero by Craig Stanfill. You will thank me because every day brings another AI headline that could have been ripped right from the pages of Carbon Zero.
8: Contests are open to legal residents of the continental United States 18 years of age or older unless otherwise specified, except employees, their parent, affiliate, subsidiary, or successor companies, advertising and promotion agencies, contest prize suppliers, participating advertisers, sponsors, and immediate family members of anyone so employed. Contest entries must include entrants' name, address, and daytime and evening telephone numbers. When individual contests require, birth date will also have to be included. One winner per household. Listeners can only win one contest, including but not limited to phone-in, email, internet, or postal entry once every 60 days. In the event of contest requiring telephone or fax entries, sponsors are not responsible for the inability of caller to complete the call within specified time, whether due to telephone equipment malfunctions, disconnections, busy lines, or other circumstances. Only calls to the designated telephone number will be eligible to win. In the event of contest requiring mail entries, postal, or electronic, sponsors are not responsible for the timeliness of delivery or electronic malfunctions that may affect the delivery or content of the entry. Neither are they responsible for misdirected, illegible, postage due, or lost mail. Decision of the judges is final. All participants agree to be bound by these rules. Where prohibited by law. All federal, state, and local laws and regulations apply. Prizes are specified within individual contest rules. Prizes are non-transferable and non-exchangeable. No substitution or cash equivalent will be made. Reserves the right to substitute a prize of equal or greater value if the awarded prize is unavailable for any reason. Winners agree to come by the station to provide proof of age and identity, photo identification a must, and to execute an affidavit of eligibility, indemnification, and release within 30 days of winning. Prizes can be mailed so long as winner completes a mail release form and also provides a copy of photo identification. Failure to comply will result in forfeiture of prize. Unclaimed prizes will not be awarded. All federal, state, and local laws and regulations apply. All federal, state, and local taxes are the sole responsibility of the winner. Participation constitutes permission without any further obligation to the contest winner to use winner's name, voice, address, and likeness for promotional purposes. Additional rules or eligibility requirements may be announced on air, provided on the website, or may be attained by sending a self-addressed stamped envelope with the identity of the contest inquiry to 6400 North Beltline Road, Suite 110, Irving, Texas, 75063.
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5: Hewitt Show. I'm guest host Kurt Schlichter, refereeing the crazy out there among the Democrats. Even James Carville is having no more of it. Let's hear cut number 26.
10: Hyson Pike is not a Democrat. I don't really care what he says. And what my problem with the Democratic Socialist Law, don't use our name. If the Democratic name is held in such ill repute by the Democratic Socialist Hyson Pike, call yourself something else. Call yourself, I don't care, call yourself the Communist Party. Don't matter to me. But don't use the word Democratic. If you think we're so bad, if you think Franklin Roosevelt, Martin Luther King, and Bill Clinton and Barack Obama were all so terrible, don't use our name.
5: Well, James, Jimmy, if you will, they are your party. Your party is cavorting with these socialist lunatics. Now, Senator Chris Coons, who has been a guest on the Hugh Hewitt Show, and kudos for him for coming on to a conservative-leaning show, has been widely regarded as one of the moderates, the sane Democrats. But even he's kind of, well, I'll let him tell you, 21.
11: One of the worst consequences, I think, of this presidency is his crowing about seizing Venezuela's oil. An action against Maduro that began as an action, at least hopefully, to advance democracy, has become more and more clearly an action of modern imperialism.
5: Okay. Well, first of all, if you're watching on the Salem News Channel and you saw Chris Coons, he frankly looks like one of the aliens who imprisoned Captain Pike in the menagerie. But let's put that aside. That was just not a flattering video. He's imperialism. Okay, that's a word you use if you're some commie pinko TA at the University of College trying to score with freshman girls. Okay? If you're throwing around the I word, right? You are doing exactly what James Carville says you shouldn't be doing. Normal Democrat. Normal Socialists with the normal Democrats. That's not a normal Democrat, okay? That is a campus communist. That is pinko speak. And I, for one, am perfectly happy to convert a communist government into a friendly government that gives us access to resources and denies them to our enemies. That's what happened in Venezuela. That's what happens in human international conflict and has happened for 10,000 years, ever since we started having countries. I think it's a good thing when we outplay our opponents, and Donald Trump has done that. Maybe give him a little credit instead of retreating to these pinko cliches. I'm Kurt Schlichter. This is the Hugh Hewitt Show. Stick around. We've got so much more to come.
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14: With SRN News, I'm John Scott. At the UN, the commander-in-chief has a strong warning for Iran.
15: President Trump addressed the UN General Assembly in New York.
16: We're solving decades of intractable challenges, and we are settling years of unfinished business, and we're doing it well. There is no better example of a danger that was allowed to gather strength at the world's peril than the number one sponsor of terror, the Islamic Republic of Iran.
15: The remarks came as the administration ramps up economic pressure on Tehran, including a plan to cut off Iranian airlines worldwide. Willie Nelson, The White House.
14: President Trump says the U.S. and Iranian officials met for about 3 hours Tuesday, shortly after he threatened in his address to the U.N. General Assembly he may annihilate the Islamic Republic if a deal isn't soon reached. The president told reporters about the meeting, but offered few details about those talks. This is SRN News.
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24: 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I am Larry Elder. 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So, Ed Sheeran, who said I didn't want to be an activist artist, was pounded for not having a strong point of view about Gaza. So comes out and says what happened on October 7 was horrific. Duh. But the response has been disproportionate, which reveals his complete and utter ignorance about what's going on. Now, suppose, having been pressured to have an opinion, he came out at his next conference and said, you know, I've been doing a lot of research. I read a book called From Time Immemorial that establishes that Israel has been living there since from time immemorial. I heard a speech given by Melanie Phillips, who is an author and a commentator in Israel, about the 3,000-year connection to that land, that there was never a country called Palestine, never a ruler of a country called Palestine.

0: And I also read that near the end of the Clinton administration, negotiating with Yasser Arafat, the head of the PLO, Israel agreed to give back Gaza, which they ultimately did anyway, and 97% of the West Bank, and billions of dollars for settling the so-called right of return, and giving shared supervision of Israel as the capital of both Jerusalem, as the capital of both Palestine and Israel. And all I've read that Yasser Arafat had to do was to agree to stop the violence, stop killing Jews. He wouldn't do it. So the more I'm informed about this, says Ed Sheeran, the more I realize that people who are chanting Free Palestine have no idea what they're doing. People who are accusing Israel of committing genocide have no idea what the definition of genocide is. And people who are accusing Bibi Netanyahu of being a war criminal are insane. What do you think? What do you think would happen to the people saying, you should have an opinion, you're an artist, all art is political? What do you think they'd be saying then? This is Greta Thunberg also criticizing Ed Sheeran for not having a position on Palestine and Gaza and Israel, number 76. Okay, it's not ready yet. It's not ready yet. Suppose he said that. Israel's powerful enough, they could wipe out Gaza in a matter of minutes if they chose to do so. And of the people that have been killed, accepting that 70,000 number, which is what the Hamas is putting out, and Israel has accepted it, you're talking about 3% of the population, as opposed to the percentage of Jews killed in places like Poland. You've got to be kidding calling this a genocide. And Greta Thunberg also criticized Ed Sheeran for not having a position. Number 76.
1: Yes, Ed Sheeran should be held accountable for his lack of spine, but remember that we have to continuously apply the same pressure on all those complicit in all genocides. The bigger your platform and your access to resources, the bigger your responsibility. But also on ourselves and the institutions that we are part of, where we have to push for boycotts, sanctions, and divestments. If we ourselves are not stepping out of our comfort zones, we are not doing enough. And remember, silence is complicity, and you cannot be neutral in a genocide.
0: Now, a couple of things. Have you noticed the same people that are climate change extremists are also pro-Palestine? Is there a connection here? Again, wouldn't it be amazing, stunning? I'd pay for this. I go to an Ed Sheeran concert, have him come out and say, you know, I've been pressured by people like Greta Thunberg and the woman that plays She-Hulk into speaking more authoritatively about Gaza having a position. So I decided I would do my own homework. And I've listened to the Larry Elder Show. And I've read books. And I've examined the history of the area. And I've read the Hamas Charter. And what the Hamas leader said, and what the son of the co-founder of Hamas said about their intentions. And they don't want a state. If they wanted one, they'd have one. They do not want to coexist with Israel. They were offered a state by the UN, 1948, larger than the areas that they're occupied, that they're living in right now. What happened after the British pulled out their troops? Because they were overseeing this area called Palestine. It wasn't a country, it was a territory, which they got from the Ottoman Empire. They pulled out, and then Israel was invaded

0: by 5 countries. And by the way, the United States didn't back Israel then. The assumption was that Israel was going to lose. They didn't. And they've been more or less in an adversarial position against the Palestinian and surrounding countries since then. This tiny little country surrounded by all these Muslims and Arabs, and Israel's the bad guy? And I also read that the former prime minister of Israel, says Ed Sheeran, once said, if the Palestinians laid down their arms, there would be peace. If the Israelis laid down their arms, there would be slaughter. So I've come to believe that many people in the entertainment industry, Hollywood, actors, the two gentlemen that won the Academy Award for Best Documentary, claiming that the so-called settlers were stealing land, they aren't settlers. I've determined that they're wrong. And many people who are shouting Free Palestine have no idea what they're talking about. So thank you for pressuring me to become more informed about this. And now that I am, I'm going to put out my point of view. That you are simply dead wrong. And this boycott, divest, sanction against Israel? Do you have that same kind of attitude about China? You know, the Uyghurs, most of those are Muslim. Where are you in the Uyghurs? Where are you in the persecution of Christians in places like Nigeria? Where are you? There's a genocide going on in the country that we used to call Burma. Where are you? Why just Israel? With this fake definition of genocide. And how in the world could Israel be in apartheid when there are Muslims in the Knesset? How many blacks were in the parliament in South Africa during apartheid? I don't think there were very many. Supreme Court Justice of Israel, Palestinian. They have all the freedoms without the obligation to serve in the IDF unless they want to. I also listened to that debate at Oxford Union, by the Arab Israeli who joined the IDF. And he talked about the history and that Egypt once controlled Gaza, didn't give him a state. Jordan once controlled the West Bank, didn't give him a state. So now that I'm better informed, I realize that most of my friends in my entertainment industry have no idea what they're talking about. They're dead wrong, and they're making things worse. And I agree with Chuck Schumer. The boycott, divest, sanction movement against Israel is not only wrong, it is anti-Semitic. Suppose Ed Sheeran came out and said that. The fit would hit the sham then. The very people saying, you should take a position. Shut up, Ed, you don't know what you're talking about. 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
0: 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I am Larry Elder. We are Salem News Channel. 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Let's spend some time on the ban of Politico and CNN and MS Now. The attempted ban. Because he's already been sued, and even he says he's probably going to lose in the courts. But let's just talk about the effect of the left-wing media. There's a book, we discussed it a few days ago, called Left Turn. It came out in 2011. Written by a professor named Tim Grossclose. He's a friend of mine. He used to teach at UCLA. Now he teaches at George Mason University. He's an economist and a political scientist. So he examined the top 20 sources where people get their news. 18 of them were left-wing. 18. And he determined that if the media were truly fair and balanced, it would alter how people think, just as the dominance of left-wing media has altered how people think. Included, if the media were truly fair and balanced, it would affect the way people vote to the point where the average state would vote pretty much the way Texas does, or at least then did, which is 10 points in favor of a Republican. Here's what he said in an interview, number 69.
8: In Left Turn, you say that you and your colleague developed a statistical technique that determines the SQ, slant quotient, for 20 news outlets, close quote. Now, of the 20 you examine, people can go to the book and get a chart. It's on page, it's figure 1-1. I'll hold this up briefly, but it's too complicated for a television.
9: That's on my website.
8: So here are the findings. Of the 20 you examined, 15 proved more liberal than the ordinary American, including all three major television networks.
9: 18
8: out of 20. All the major television networks, Time Magazine, Newsweek Magazine, The New York Times, and The Los Angeles Times. Did any of that surprise you?
9: Given these surveys of journalists that, I asked them, especially there's a couple famous surveys that asked Washington correspondents, who'd you vote for last election? And the typical answer in a typical election would be 93% will say for the Democrat. This is overwhelmingly liberal. That is more liberal than Berkeley, California, Cambridge, Massachusetts. And so, this is, about like a typical academic department. And I kind of live among the tribe of liberal academic departments. And so maybe it wasn't that surprising, just given the environment and how liberal everyone. But, still, you got to measure the content, not their views in their heart.
8: The most liberal news pages in America, not the editorial page, but the news pages, appear in which newspaper?
9: It's the Wall Street Journal. Yeah. Surprised. A little bit of a surprise to me.
8: What was the date of this?
9: This was like early 2002, I think.
8: Okay, so this is well before the purchase News Corporation, by Rupert Murdoch's News Corporation.
9: All right. I must say another measure doesn't have them quite that liberal.
8: All right. The book, and then Fox News Special Report with Brit Hume. Brit Hume has since retired, but the Fox News Special Report with Brit Hume, which liberal friends of mine consider not only conservative but venomously conservative, is actually liberal-ish. About as liberal as liberal Republican senators from Maine, Susan Collins and Olympia Snowe, correct?
9: Right. 40 slant quotient.
8: Now, how can that be? Why is it this?
9: Well, that was slightly right of center, actually. 40, slightly right of center. Although, in a second method I use examines the facts people reported on the Bush tax cuts.
8: Go ahead and take us through that.
9: By that measure, even Special Report was slightly liberal. So
8: what facts were they reporting? Take that as a case, as one of the case studies which you do in Left Turn, the Bush tax cuts and how it's reported.
9: Okay. At the time, liberals were saying, if you look at the tax cuts, the rich are going to receive a disproportionate amount, a dollar amount of the tax cuts. And that was true. But on the other hand, there was another equally true fact that the conservatives were talking about, and that is after the tax cuts, the tax system would actually be more progressive, that in terms of percentage terms, in terms of percent of people's taxes, the poor were getting a bigger cut than the rich. And so afterward, the rich would end up paying a greater share of the taxes than they were before. So that's a second fact.
8: And Fox News emphasized the first fact?
9: Slightly more, actually, yeah. Slightly more than the second, yes.
8: Okay. On to segment three, why it matters, again from Left Turn. Until a half a dozen years or so ago, I was largely a media effects non-believer. Like many other social scientists, I found it difficult to believe that voters could be systematically fooled into thinking and voting against their natural tastes and values. I have since abandoned those views.
9: I'm a media effects believer now.
8: Why?
9: You know what happened on Stanford campus, maybe 200 yards where we sit right now? I was at a conference here on the media, and it was in between sessions. I was talking to this guy. I wasn't even thinking about our conversation. I was about to give my presentation, a little nervous. And this guy's name is Stefano Della Vigna. He's an economics professor at Berkeley. I thought he's a grad student. I wasn't really listening to him. And then all of a sudden, he started telling me about this a natural experiment that he was going to do. He was going to look to see where he and his co-author looked to see where Fox News entered in the late 90s. Now, you think, oh, Fox would like to enter conservative markets. Well, it turns out that's not quite true. In the late 90s, they really didn't have much choice where to enter. They had to make these deals with cable providers like AT&T, and AT&T didn't pick markets according to political beliefs. So it was almost like an experiment. You know, it was almost random, the markets they would enter. And he said, we're going to look to see how people vote. Does this change how people vote? And I told him, I said, well, you know, I'm a media effects agnostic. Your study is going to decide how I believe.
8: In other words, before Fox News is available in a given market, you would, if media has an effect, you would expect people to vote in a certain way.
9: Right.
8: And then after Fox News becomes available, you might see a difference in the voting pattern.
9: Right.
8: That's basically the experiment.
9: Right. It's a little more than that, because you could say, oh, well, George Bush, it was the difference between the 2000 election and 1996 election. So you have to say, well, George Bush did a little bit better than Bob Dole.
8: Right.
9: But on average, he did something like 4 points better. And then the question was, did the people in the Fox News areas do a little bit better than that 4%?
8: I see.
9: And Della Vigna and his co-author found exactly that, that it really did affect people. Did vote slightly more conservative.
8: Okay, now on to a gigantic claim, maybe the most arresting claim in.
0: We're going to get to the gigantic claim in just a second. So all of a sudden, the people that got Fox News began voting differently. I'm Larry Elder.
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11: 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The Supreme Court has long recognized that parents, not the state, have the primary right to direct their children's upbringing. But Massachusetts apparently wasn't listening. In December 2024, the state took a 15-year-old girl named Sophie from her home. Her school had been helping her socially transition. When her Catholic parents refused to use a male name or support a gender transition, they lost custody. Her family says they're now barred from contacting her. This is un-American. Massachusetts doesn't care more about Sophie than her parents do. And holding traditional Catholic beliefs shouldn't cost parents their child. How Sophie chooses to live once she's an adult will be her decision. But while she's still a minor, disagreement with her parents, even over something this profound, isn't a sufficient reason for the state to replace them. Sophie belongs with her family. I'm Carol Platt-Liebau.
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0: 888-971-SAGE, 888-971-7243. I am Larry Elder. We are Salem News Channel. We're talking about the effect the overwhelmingly left-wing media has on how people think and reason. ABC, NBC, CBS, over 90%, 92%, both terms, negative news. CNN, of course, negative news. BS Now, of course, negative news. New York Times, LA Times, only 3 or 4% of reporters are registered Republicans, which means 96% are not. This is the kind of media that Republicans have had to deal with for decades, and Trump has said he's had enough. This is a book written by Tim Grossclose, which talks about the effect on voting patterns because of the domination of the media, left-wing media. Here's more of it.
8: Unto a gigantic claim, maybe the most arresting claim in left turn, quote, now we just talked about a little experiment in a few cable TV markets. Fox News on its best day still only has 2 million viewers, but listen to what Tim Grossclose contends, quote, my results suggest that media bias aids Democratic candidates about 8 to 10 percentage points in a typical election. I find, for instance, that if media bias didn't exist, deep breath, then John McCain would have defeated Barack Obama 56 to 42 instead of losing 53 to 46. Oh, come on. How can you know such a thing?
0: Wow. And you wonder why Donald Trump is angry? The Russia collusion thing, shutting down the Senate over COVID, shutting down the story about the Hunter Biden laptop, lie after lie about Donald Trump said there were good Nazis and bad Nazis on both sides, lie after lie that Donald Trump mocked a disabled reporter, story based on one source that Donald Trump supposedly called American soldiers buried in France from World War I, suckers and losers. Completely not talking about the border anymore when Trump shut it down in 30 days. Not discussing how high inflation was under Joe Biden, 9%. We don't even talk about Joe Biden pulling out of Afghanistan the way he did, which very likely triggered Putin to invade Ukraine, Hamas to invade Israel, Iran to continue its funding of these terror proxies. And they focus on nonsense, on his ballroom. Really? That's your issue? On his, wanted to name the Kennedy Center, the Trump Kennedy Center, that's your issue? I thought you said it was about affordability. If so, tell me how the Democrats and the DSA candidates are going to deal with affordability when they want Medicare for all, which would cause a doubling of income taxes without any real improvement in health care. How do we know that? Look at the Canadians. Incoming president of the Canadian Medical Association, the equivalent of our American Medical Association, said that our system is imploding. Her word, not mine. Have you seen the lines people have in the UK for serious surgery? Would Americans put up with that? Donald Trump has kicked people off health care. No, he hasn't. He's made it harder for illegal aliens to be on Medicaid. And if you are able-bodied, no children, you're going to have to work a few hours for your benefits. How is that kicking people off? The percentage of violent illegal aliens rounded up out of our country versus those that were not violent is about the same as it was when Obama earned the title Deporter in Chief. I've urged you to take a look at a Frontline documentary called Detention Nation. They looked at what ICE was doing under Barack Obama, including a woman that was making an illegal lane change, which is an illegal alien. She ended up being deported. Where were the protests? Where are the pitchforks? And you wonder why Donald Trump is upset. As I said before, Trump has now said that, I'm pretty sure the courts are going to stop me. That wasn't the point. The point was to make a statement. He made it. Caused a lot of people to go over some of the blatantly biased things that were said about him and about his administration by CNN and Politico and MS Now. Now, whether you're climbing the corporate ladder, launching a new project, or just looking for that extra edge, your brain is your most valuable asset. 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
7: A fact to a toe-tag liberal is like daylight to a vampire. Here's Larry Elder.
0: 888-971-SAGE, 888-971-7243, Larry Elder, Salem News Channel. You know what Donald Trump has done? Republicans, conservatives have always known that the media are out to get them, hate them, consider them to be racist and bigoted. But they never really felt they had a right to yell and scream about it. They're always polite about it, try to persuade people. And Trump realized what we're up against. These people can't be persuaded. They dislike you for who and for what you are. They think that you only care about the rich. Don't give a rip about the poor. And why do we have to put up with it? So he popularized the expression fake news, began calling people out in ways no other president has ever done. Richard Nixon battled the media. Remember his press conference after he lost the race for governor in California? You're not going to have Richard Nixon to kick around anymore? Because he knew he was kicked around. But the turn at least half the country against the media the way Donald Trump has, and I think rightly so. Here's more from the book Left Turn, number 70.
8: You go at it as systematically and objectively and as quantitatively as you can. You come up with the result that the media is dragging the country to the left, and substantially so.
9: Right.
0: The media is dragging the country to the left, and substantially so. And you wonder why President Trump is ticked off. CNN is one of the outlets he's banned from the White House, at least for now. CNN's Dana Bash, one of their major anchors, versus the UN ambassador Mike Waltz over the ban, number 24.
18: Government facility that you want.
19: Yeah, well, I mean, there are laws, and we are going to see what the courts say. And then there are norms, and then there is, again, what you have fought for. And we thank you for that service, for these freedoms. And it's kind of a loss for words, especially when the president says he just doesn't want negative reporting. It's critical reporting. It is intended to get facts.
18: There's a big difference, Dan, I'm sorry, in negative reporting and garbage gossip journalism that will sit on one anonymous source.
19: Okay. Well,
18: and
19: I just
18: puts
19: I
18: it out
19: refer
18: in
19: you
18: the
19: back.
18: Ethosphere,
19: okay.
18: And it's
19: I
18: been repeated by other journalists as fact.
19: I refer you back to the first 10 minutes of this conversation and this interview where we were talking about Barry Subsidy.
0: And Trump says, you know, you guys said you're going to boycott him. The press pool weren't going to cover him anymore. But here you are, number 32.
20: President. Yeah, it's interesting because they said they were going to boycott me, but they never boycott me. So I wasn't very worried about that. Look at all that press. But no, I'm not. I'm only doing it because I think the press also has an obligation. And, you know, I won in a landslide. I won the election in a landslide. I've done great things. I've done a lot of great things. I've settled 8 wars. We have the best economic numbers for the country in the history of our country. We have $21 trillion pouring in, the biggest number ever. Any country was 3. Nobody's ever done what we've done. I never get anything positive. It's always negative, even having to do with the war. We've done so well. We have look, they're not going to have a nuclear weapon. Let me just put it that way. And they're not doing well. They're not doing well. In fact, I have meetings on it today. They're doing very poorly. You would think that an outlet would write at least reasonably well, but never. If you look at CNN, it's fake news. If you look at MS Now, I don't even know what MS Now is. I guess it's the MSNBC, what it used to be, or MSDNC, as some people call it. That's Democrat National Committee. But it's just biased news. And I think that these outlets have an obligation to be fair. And if they're fake news, I really think I have an obligation not to allow them into another very special house. This is a special house, Gracie Mansion. Well, the White House is the most special of all houses, I have to say. And I don't even think the mayor would argue with that. And I think I have an obligation not to let fake news. They're very bad for the country, very bad for national security. So I have that obligation. So we'll see how it works out.
21: Thank you. That's all the time the president has. Thank you all so
0: much. And Mondami had to sit there and stand there and take it. You know, he didn't agree with anything he said. And Caitlin Collins is another major host on CNN, talking to Mike Waltz. Hey, I'm standing here talking to you, right? So you haven't been denied access, number 46.
22: Other outlets can
18: but
22: still go.
18: You just ignored what I just said. You don't have an inherent right to any government facility that you want, whether it's Langley or the White House. And that has been determined by multiple Supreme Court cases, the 60s, 70s, as recently as a few years
22: but
18: ago.
22: But actually, that case
18: that's
22: found...
18: That's an important distinction.
22: I remember you said that to Dana Bash on Sunday. That case found that...
18: I just quoted one case. I mean, there's been several.
22: The case that you're referencing is found that reporters don't have carte blanche access to everything, but you can't just ban outlets based on their viewpoint or their reporting. He's not saying no reporters can come in the Oval Office.
18: He's not saying don't go out and report. We're talking right now. I mean, we're talking right now. I'd hope we talked about the reforms that we're going to do at the United Nations, an important international institution. But if we want to spend the entire time talking about this, fine.
22: We just talked about Iran and Russia.
18: What we haven't talked is this institution that we're actually trying to reform that many people thought he'd walk away from. We haven't talked about the $1 billion of cuts that we've imposed here that the American people are going to benefit from, the 3,000 employees, the UN bureaucrats that they're now firing, the 25% of peacekeepers.
22: Is the president banned 3 outlets on the verge of coming?
18: I'm standing here talking to CNN, and you just referenced when I was on CNN on Sunday morning. That is very different than you have access to any government institution that you want. I mean, those are two separate and distinct
22: things.
18: The
22: president is making an argument now that it's a national security threat. He did not make that argument on Friday or Saturday or Sunday. How is reporting on the president
18: outlets,
22: a national security threat?
18: When we have outlets that are relying on anonymous sources and talking about the levels of ammunition we have in the middle of conflict, when we're talking about vulnerabilities that the United States have, when in fact we're talking about deployment orders for our soldiers, our Navy, our Air Force that are highly classified, that's absolutely a national security threat and should be investigated and prosecuted.
22: Well, that's not what the president cited when he banned CNN and the two other outlets, but on the munitions, that was in the Inspector General's report from the Pentagon talking about shortages. I mean, that was a That is really obligated to give that report to Congress, right?
18: Is, you know, I hope we have a lot of airtime to talk about this. There's an investigative report But there's also been a whole slew of anonymous sources. And we know our adversaries pay attention to the headlines. And when you're essentially signaling to the world that the United States is out of ammunition, when in fact that's
0: and Trump
18: not
0: says,
18: true.
0: Hey, I'm talking to you right here. 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

0: by happiness. 888-971-SAGE. 888-971-7243. I am Larry Elder, Salem News Channel. I guess capitalism isn't working for that gentleman. Trump confronted Caitlin Collins at the UN this morning, number 41.
1: What is your message to your ladies and gentlemen? Mr. President, Mr. President, Mr. President, Mr. President, Mr. President, Mr. President, Mr. President, Mr.
2: So it's an honor to be here. I'm surprised that CNN is here covering me. You shouldn't be here. You should not be here covering me. You said you weren't going to cover me. You shouldn't be covering me. But I will tell you, it is an honor to be at the United Nations, and we're making a lot of progress. Our country is doing really, really well. Thank you very much, everybody.
0: Thought you weren't going to cover me. Thought you were going to boycott me. And Marco Rubio points out a lot of these outlets look like they're rooting for Iran. Number 45.
3: The White House feels very strongly, and the president feels very strongly, that the coverage he gets, and I can't blame him. Look, I got to be honest with you. Maybe you're not going to like to hear this, but I watch a lot of American news coverage, and it sounds, in some cases, for example, like they're rooting for Iran. It sounds like they highlight anything Iran says in all their public statements as true, and they downplay everything American officials say is wrong. I don't think that is what's behind this, but I think there's a trend line here that's
4: Mr.
3: very
4: Secretary,
3: positive.
4: Look, the White House feels very strongly. With all due respect, should media outlets be banned because the president doesn't like their coverage? Should you be able
3: to ban? They're not banned.
4: They're banned from the White House.
3: No, we're not closing CNN. Well, that's different. What they want is access to the workspace that the president
4: uses. Does it sit right with you? I think the White House feels very strongly.
3: The president feels very strongly that why should I have people working in my building and in my office that I believe are not honestly covering my administration? That's how he feels. We're not closing CNN. There aren't a bunch of police officers or soldiers kicking down the doors of MSNBC or MS Now, whatever it's called, and arresting people and unplugging it from the grid. They're just not allowed to work from the workspace at the White House.
4: But there'll be no changes to your traveling pool of reporters.
3: We haven't discussed it, but again, I think, you know, the administration, this is a decision the White House made about coverage in the White House. But I'll do a press conference today, and I imagine there'll be reporters there tomorrow, and there'll be reporters there from every outlet. I don't ask them who they're with, and so forth. And I don't think the White House is saying they're not able to cover the president. What he is saying, they're going to all write stories and do stories about the president. What he is arguing is, why should I have these people? What right do they have to be embedded in this building? They can cover the White House. They just can't have a desk there.
0: Most accessible president ever. And you guys are complaining that you can't get access to him? Are you kidding me? We covered a lot of ground today. Let's do this again tomorrow. Make sure you're on time. I will be. God bless.
5: What can I say? Mamba out.
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6: With SRN News, I'm John Scott. President Trump says the U.S. and Iran met Tuesday shortly after the president delivered a forceful warning to Tehran from the floor of the United Nations General Assembly. During his address, the commander-in-chief also touted the U.S., which he says is becoming great again under his second administration.
11: Our economy is the envy of the world. Our military is the most powerful on earth. Our technology is second to none, and we are leading in virtually everything. Our energy is fueling the planet. America is rising. Our nation is growing. Our power is expanding. Our country is doing better than ever before. And our future is very, very bright.
6: President Trump also signing an agreement with Denmark and Greenland. It's aimed at strengthening Arctic and North Atlantic security. This is SRN News.
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0: From the wild world of DC politics to America's culture clash, brace yourself for the reality check you've been waiting for. The one and only Mike Gallagher.
1: So how are you feeling about President Trump saying kind, gracious, complimentary things about Zohran Mamdani, the mayor of New York City? The president is about to address the United Nations. Keep it right here on the Mike Gallagher Show if you want to hear what he has to say. He is expected to let her rip. There's an expectation that President Trump is going to really, really lay into the UN and the world community for not supporting the United States sufficiently. China's Iran support looms over this summit that Trump is going to have with Xi of China. But I wonder how you feel when you maybe saw or heard the president sitting down at Gracie Mansion, where the New York City mayor lives, and saying this about Zohran the Destroyer.

wants the Prime Minister of Israel arrested if he steps foot in New York City, when he steps foot in New York City. How do you find common ground with people like this? But President Trump managed to do so. And I had a big argument with a friend of mine before the show today who thinks it's reprehensible and awful and terrible and Trump has lost his mind and why would he do this and why? What is he thinking? Well, he's thinking he wants New York to succeed just like he wants the United States to succeed. Whether we like it or not, Zohran Mamdani is the mayor of New York City. And I like the president and the mayor sitting down as two men who disagree vehemently on so much. New Yorkers are struggling. Ohioans are struggling. America right now is facing a bunch of challenges. And we're either going to get through this together or we're just going to kind of blow each other up. I don't mind finding a little bit of common ground. Do you? You like the vitriol? Do you like the drama and the horrific things that are flying all around? I happen to think that yesterday was a very significant moment, and I'm grateful. I'm grateful to Trump, and I think you got to give credit to Mamdani. There's nothing about that guy that what he believes in that I agree with. But give him a little credit. He didn't have to take the meeting. And the way Trump described it, Mamdani was the one who invited Trump to Gracie Mansion. Guess what? He deserves some credit for that. Maybe you disagree. We're going to find out. Great to have you here on this Tuesday episode of the Mike Gallagher Show. And we're standing by for President Trump, who's going to address the UN. We'll take you to New York coming up.

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0: In a coordinated, decades-long effort, Islamic law is infiltrating American society. In the battle for Western civilization, Texas stands on the front line.
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0: Mike Gallagher.
1: Okay, I just saw one of the funniest clips of the week, and I'm going to play it for you. Yasmin's queuing it up here in just a moment. When Trump arrived at the UN moments ago, CNN was covering him. He wanted to know why they were covering him. He doesn't want them to cover him. This is hysterical. The meltdown, the hysteria over Trump kicking out a couple of media outlets from the White House is one of the most hysterical things I've ever seen, particularly when we know that Obama tried to do the same thing to Fox News. Obama did the same thing as well. They don't want hostile reporters in the White House. Can someone tell me where it's written in the Constitution that Caitlin Collins of CNN gets a press badge, a credential? CNN can cover Trump, and they can rip into him, and they can complain about him, and they can criticize. They don't need to be physically in the building. There's no constitutional guarantee that every news media outlet that wants to be inside 1600 Pennsylvania Avenue gets to be inside 1600 Pennsylvania Avenue. It's a non-issue. I mentioned it yesterday. Look, we got millions of people in this audience. I couldn't get a call. You could care less if Trump kicks out Politico and CNN and MS Now. I know this audience. You don't care. Why would you care? It's a nothing burger. But one of the funniest things happened moments ago when Trump arrived at the UN. I'll share that with you here in just a moment. First of all, let me share with you, and we're standing by for Trump's speech at the UN, which will take, we'll go there live and not miss a word. I don't want you to miss a word about taking good care of your puppy. America's number one dog supplement is called Ruff Greens. I want you to remember that name, Ruff Greens. Ruff is spelled R-U-F-F. You know how hard it would be to take your 7, 8, 10-year-old dog and change their dog food after years of eating the same dog food? The problem is the food probably isn't good for them. 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Ruff Greens. They make any dog food better. All right, here we go. This is hysterical. Check out President Trump moments ago. He arrives with the First Lady, Melania, to the United Nations. CNN, they're all throwing a big hissy fit, right? They're going to boycott him. Oh, this is terrible. This is awful. Even C-SPAN, Fox News apparently, they were all piling on yesterday. Hyperventilating because Trump doesn't want a CNN reporter or a Politico reporter or an MS Now reporter inside the White House. They've sued, of course. They're going to sue. Oh, we got to be admitted to the... Why? You don't have any constitutional guarantee to a press pass. Will somebody explain that to me? But this is vintage Trump. He shows up, finds out one of the reporters interviewing him outside the UN is a reporter from CNN. He wants to know why you're there, CNN, because you're not. You promised to boycott me. He wants the boycott. This is going to make your day.
2: I'm surprised that CNN is here covering me. You should be here. You should not be here covering me. You said you weren't going to cover me. You shouldn't be covering me. But I will tell you, it is an honor to be at the United Nations, and we're making a lot of progress. Our country is doing really, really well. Thank you very much.
1: They can't even do a boycott right. Come on, if you're going to boycott, boycott CNN. If you're not going to cover him, don't cover him. Stay home, pout. Sit in your studios and stew. They're not even able to pull off a boycott. That's a riot. Now, that is typical, perfect Trump. What are you doing here? And I'm not kidding you. I'm used to watching. It's like Pavlov's dog. When I throw out a topic, I watch my phone lines. I threw out, the whole issue of Trump kicking out a couple of media outlets. I brought it up yesterday. Nobody called. Because you don't care. I think it's because you know that they lie. They give him 80, 90% negative coverage. They're not interested in treating him fairly. And he's had enough. So his position is, all right, you don't want to cover me fairly, then you don't get a press pass. You don't get access. You're not going to walk into the White House press briefing room. You're not going to walk the halls of the White House. You're not going to come into this building. We're revoking your credentials. Now, how is that a First Amendment violation? How in the world do you see that as some kind of censorship? CNN can still cover him. They can all cover him. Do what you want to do. You don't have to be there. You think you have to physically be there? Anna Marie Cox, a prominent influencer, wrote a piece at Mediaite how the White House press corps should stop whining about access and start reporting. I mean, she says, the media rarely sacrifices a chance to make a story about them. I mean, look, she says his ban on legacy news outlets presents traditional media with a glorious, unexpected gift, the chance to walk away from the White House beat forever. Right now, the media's grand huff, she writes, over Trump's censorious tantrum, give me a break, stands to benefit them. It shows an institution as filled with self-regard as the president himself. Sure, democracy cannot survive without a free press, she says. Nothing about revoking a press credential obliterates a free press. You don't have to be in the building to cover a press event at the White House. She says, you're right. Trump's ban signals an escalation in his broader attacks on journalism. This is very bad. I support the organizations suing over this, and I hope they win, and then ditch the White House anyway. Well, you know, that doesn't land, Anna Marie Cox, the way you think it does. Because as we just heard, Trump doesn't want them covering him anyway. You can't just walk into the White House with a report, with a microphone or a camera in your hand, and expect to be given access. Sorry, it doesn't work that way. And if the boss doesn't want you there, guess what? You don't get to be there. Am I wrong? 800-655-MIKE. 800-655-6453. Logan's in Newark, New Jersey, 25 past the hour. We're still standing by, as usual. Things running a little bit late when it comes to all things Team Trump. And the president was scheduled to start about 15 or 20 minutes ago, but still hasn't approached the podium. As soon as he does, we'll take you there. Hi, Logan. How are you?
0: Hi. It's so great the way Trump handed...
1: Dump, guys. Will you dump, please? Dump Alex and Yasmin. 25 past the hour, one open line, 800-655-MIKE. Here's a text message from Texas. Mike, they don't let you bring a gun into the White House. Is that a restriction of your Second Amendment? I mean, do you think anybody with a gun who has a constitutional right to keep and bear arms has an ability to walk in with a gun? You think anybody with a that calls themselves a journalist gets to walk in with a microphone and a camera and gets to say, I want to be here? I'm going to stand here now? No. What in the world am I missing here? What am I getting wrong? Georgette's in North Carolina. Hey, Georgette, welcome to the show. How are you?
3: Okay. Oh, great. I do love that President Trump. He has style. I grew up in Queens the same time he did. And as far as what he's doing, I just love it.
1: Me too.
3: In rough times right now, it just really, it just is the laugh I need.
1: I'm telling you, when I saw that clip, Georgette, of him saying, hey, CNN, what are you doing here? That's hysterical. That is one of the funniest clips that I'll bet you they'll play that all day long on places like Fox News and Newsmax. Why not? That's a riot. What are you here for? I thought you were supposed to boycott me. All right, we're standing by. 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
14: This is John Catsimatidis. Is AI changing everything? Well, there are many, many opinions. AI, to me, all it is a super Google machine. Well, what does that mean? There is no artificial intelligence. It's only as good as the programmer. Intelligence? No. Searching more places to create that it looks like intelligence? Yes. Overrated at this point? Absolutely. But again, it will need some kind of regulation. We don't want to change history. Finally, I agree with President Trump. We have to win the AI game worldwide and beat every other country. That way, we keep America the greatest country in the world as we are used to. At the end, I believe Donald J. Trump is making the right decision on AI. America has to be number one in this category. I'm John Catsimatidis, and that's the Cats.
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1: Let's go to the United Nations General Assembly, where the 45th and 47th President of the United States, Donald J. Trump, is currently addressing the General Session. Here we go. Here we go. President Trump from the beginning.
18: Thank you very much. Mr. President, Mr. Secretary General, First Lady of the United States, distinguished delegates, ambassadors, and fellow leaders, it's my great honor to welcome the world to America as we celebrate 250 years of glorious freedom and independence. 2.5 centuries after the cause of liberty found its home on this continent, I can report to you with pride that America is back and our country is stronger today than ever before. Our economy is the envy of the world. Our military is the most powerful on earth. Our technology is second to none, and we are leading in virtually everything. Our energy is fueling the planet. America is rising, our nation is growing, our power is expanding, our country is doing better than ever before, and our future is very, very bright. Since I took office, we have created more than 1 million new private sector jobs, and more Americans are working today by far than ever before. Last week, it was announced that the poverty rate has reached its lowest level in American history. We lifted 1.5 million Americans out of poverty last year alone, another record. The African American and Hispanic American poverty rates are at all-time lows. Real household incomes for Americans have soared to the highest level in history. 87,000 on average, surpassing the prior record that I set in my first term. From day one, my administration has worked to remove every single unnecessary regulation and obstacle to doing business in America. We passed the largest tax cuts in American history, and as a result, more money is being invested in the United States right now than has ever been invested in any nation anywhere in the world. U.S. stock markets have set 80 all-time records, and that's just in the last 12 months. We've secured commitments for $21 trillion in new investments from all over the planet, compared to less than $1 trillion in 4 years in the previous administration. 2 years ago, our country was dead, and now we have the hottest country anywhere in the world. Before I took office, we had the worst and most dangerous border on earth, and now we have the most secure border in American history. Nobody comes in unless they're invited, unless they have permission. In the past 16 months, zero illegal aliens have been admitted to the United States, and that's done by some very sophisticated people. It's not done by the Trump administration. Zero. As a result, last year we achieved the largest drop in violent crime ever recorded. The murder rate has plummeted to its lowest level in 125 years since the year 1900. I sent our crime busters into Memphis, Tennessee, and New Orleans, Louisiana, and crime in each place went down over 80%, and it'll go down still further. More importantly, when I arrived on January 20th of last year in Washington, D.C., it was riddled with crime, and now crime is down 87%, and we're going for 100. Tourism is, if you take a look, and I guess a lot of you have been there, tourism is thriving, restaurants are bustling, and people are proud of our nation's capital. They're proud like never before. We've invested more money in the United States military in the past 12 months than ever before, and this term it'll be $1.5 trillion. We inherited a dark age of America from the previous administration, and we turned it into the golden age of America. The entire world is being lifted by the wealth, strength, spirit, and momentum of a newly energized and a very powerful United States of America. And just as we moved quickly to address problems we inherited at home, we have acted with decisiveness and speed to reshape the world stage and solve problems that have plagued us for far too long. Every leader in this room, and your great leaders, many great leaders, I know all of you very well, but they know that given only a short time to make this world better, safer, and more prosperous for our children, for the people on earth, we have to take advantage of it. As president of the most extraordinary nation in history, I have no interest in leaving dangers to grow for another day. I do not believe in letting problems fester. They only become harder to solve. So while others have talked, I have acted. While others have spoken of peace, I have made peace. While others have ignored threats, I have confronted them. While others have talked of courage, America has shown it. While others have promised strength, I have used it to make America the most powerful country in the world. Working with many nations in this room, we are solving decades of intractable challenges, and we are settling years of unfinished business, and we're doing it well. There is no better example of a danger that was allowed to gather strength at the world's peril than the number one sponsor of terror, the Islamic Republic of Iran. For 51 years, the fanatical Iranian regime has ruled by bloodshed and mass murder, spreading death and carnage and chaos across the entire Middle East and beyond. They were the bully of the Middle East, but they are the bully no more. From the first day I entered the political arena, I've been unwavering. I will never allow Iran to have a nuclear weapon. Upon taking office last year, I immediately opened negotiations with Iran and offered them full economic cooperation in exchange for ending their nuclear program and support for terror, but they refused. They absolutely refused. That was a big mistake. Then in Operation Midnight Hammer, the U.S. military obliterated their nuclear program beneath mountains of rubble. And again, I urged Iran to make a deal, and again, they refused. The regime continued building a vast missile and drone stockpile that threatened the security of every American service member in the region and everyone else in the region. They also made a missile that was capable of hitting Europe, and they were very proud of it. I hope the Europeans realize that. Iran's goal was to complete their mad dash to a nuclear bomb from behind this conventional ballistic missile shield. If they had succeeded, that wicked regime would have been free to spread terror and death forever, knowing that any attempt to stop them would face an arsenal of nuclear annihilation. In America, we just marked the 25th anniversary of the worst terror attack in history, September 11th, which killed 3,000 people just a few miles from here. It was an unbelievably terrible time. In 2 weeks, we will mark the third anniversary of the October 7th attack in Israel, where terrorists funded by Iran tortured, mutilated, and killed 1,200 very innocent civilians, including dozens of Americans and many babies, babies, little, tiny, beautiful babies. Iran's supreme leader celebrated that massacre and called it a service to humanity. The same regime slaughtered over 72,000 of its citizens this year. Recently, 10,000 were killed for protesting. Just imagine such a vile regime were ever empowered to carry out large-scale terror attacks from behind a nuclear shield. This was the reality we had to confront, a reality that far too many preferred to ignore. They all ignored it. Many presidents and many others just wanted to ignore it. They were unwilling to do anything about it, but they knew the problem. After giving Iran every chance for a deal, I took action to ensure that neither the United States nor any nation in Seoul would ever have to face such a nightmare, such a catastrophic problem. As a result of Operation Epic Fury, all 159 ships of their Navy are now lying at the bottom of the sea. Likewise, their Air Force is gone. Their radar is gone. Their anti-aircraft equipment is gone. Their missiles and drone manufacturing capacity is almost gone. Their economy is gone. The only thing that isn't gone is inflation, which is destroying their country and is now well over 300%. Yet even after we agreed to a ceasefire for nuclear discussions, Iran promptly violated it with brazen acts of terrorism against civilian ships from other countries. I want to thank the UN Security Council for voting overwhelmingly to pass a resolution condemning Iran's despicable terrorist attacks on commercial shipping. Thank you very much. That resolution, I'm pleased to say, received more co-sponsors from UN member nations than any Security Council resolution in history. That's something. Now we must be equally united in maintaining pressure. The United States Navy has recently escorted more than 1 billion barrels of oil out of the Strait of Hormuz, and more oil is flowing than at any point since the start of the war. We're taking 22, 25, 30, 32, and 37 ships out, respectively, every single day, every single night. But I have a big decision to make. Will a deal be made with Iran that lets them rebuild and create a far greater country than it ever was before? Maybe one of the greatest in the Middle East or even the world? Or do I annihilate the Islamic Republic and do it quickly, never giving them a chance to kill and destroy people and countries again? Do I drive them into hell with no chance of survival and no hope of future greatness or generations? But I believe we'll make a deal right after the election, because it doesn't make sense for them not to. They're waiting to see how I do in the midterm election. What they don't realize is that I'm not running. I did that already and won in a landslide. We won in a giant landslide. And I'll be here for 2.5 years. The Republican Party is running, and I'll be helping them. But I am not running. I gave absolutely no credence and will not give credence to the election when it comes to Iran. It doesn't even enter my mind. The only thing that does is that Iran will never have a nuclear weapon. The cowards and traitors, thank you.
1: Clapping the applause for President Trump's commitment to keeping Iran from getting a nuclear weapon. We're going to continue with President Trump's address. We won't miss a word. 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
1: Let's go back to the United Nations, where President Trump is addressing the General Assembly here on the Mike Gallagher Show.
2: A far greater country than it ever was before. Maybe one of the greatest in the Middle East or even the world. Or do I annihilate the Islamic Republic and do it quickly, never giving them a chance to kill and destroy people and countries again? Do I drive them into hell with no chance of survival and no hope of future greatness or generations? But I believe we'll make a deal right after the election, because it doesn't make sense for them not to. They're waiting to see how I do in the midterm election. What they don't realize is that I'm not running. I did that already and won in a landslide. We won in a giant landslide. And I'll be here for 2.5 years. The Republican Party is running, and I'll be helping them. But I am not running. I gave absolutely no credence and will not give credence to the election when it comes to Iran. It doesn't even enter my mind. The only thing that does is that Iran will never have a nuclear weapon. The cowards and traitors, thank you. Thank you. The cowards and traitors would love to say the United States is low on munitions, but that's not true. We have more munitions than we could ever possibly even think of using, and we're building them at levels that we have never done before. We are adding to our stockpiles faster than we have ever been able to do before. Top of the line stuff. In addition, in the very near future, massive munition plants will be opening. There are 18 of them being built by the greatest defense companies in the world right now. 18 under construction. Some of them very quickly will be completed. They're almost there. And that rapid construction will be leading to very rapid deployment of missiles of every type and ammunition of every type, and we'll be able to supply our allies at a much faster rate than we're doing right now. I call on all nations to join us in enforcing the complete economic isolation of Iran until they stop their attacks on commercial shipping, relinquish their nuclear ambitions, and cease their support of terror. The terrorist regime is behaving badly, not because they are strong and confident, but because they are weak and desperate. If we stand united, we will soon see a world free of the last 51-year menace of Iranian terror, and oil prices will come plummeting down even lower than they were at the start of the conflict. And they were very low. In the United States, they were really low. With courage and resolve, anything is possible. Big changes can happen and happen fast. 1 year ago, when I addressed the great leaders in this hall, the war in Gaza was still raging brutally. The hostages were still deep in Hamas tunnels, and there was no end in sight. It was never going to be resolved. But here on the sidelines of the General Assembly, we took the first steps that changed everything. A few weeks later, we ended the war in Gaza, saving untold thousands of lives. We also brought home all remaining hostages, both living and dead, every single one of them. Thank you.
1: That's President Trump addressing the United Nations and, look, as expected, reiterating his strong stance that Iran cannot have a nuclear weapon. That's what this is all about. And he says after the election, Iran will take a deal. You think that's what's going to happen? Also, Mamdani draws the battle lines and threatening to arrest Bibi Netanyahu, but Benjamin Netanyahu fired back in this war of words. You're going to want to see and hear what Netanyahu said to the mayor of New York. That and a whole lot more as we roll along on this breaking news episode of the Mike Gallagher Show. 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
5: With SRN News, I'm John Scott. President Trump on Tuesday signed an agreement with Denmark and Greenland, paving the way for more U.S. bases in Greenland and easing tensions over his repeated calls for the vast island to become part of the U.S.
6: President Donald Trump stood alongside the leaders of Denmark and Greenland to sign an agreement aimed at strengthening Arctic and North Atlantic security. The signing on the sidelines of the U.N. General Assembly will allow Washington to expand its military capabilities in the territory. This comes after Trump has spent months threatening to take over Greenland by force in creating a rift between the U.S. and Denmark, a NATO ally.
5: Speaking to the U.N. General Assembly, the president says a deal with Iran is possible after the midterm elections. Hurricane Polo remains an extremely dangerous Category 5 storm. Hurricane swells expected to reach portions of southwestern Mexico's coast in the next few days. This is SRN News.
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16: This is Carol Platt-Lebow for townhall.com. The Supreme Court has long recognized that parents, not the state, have the primary right to direct their children's upbringing. But Massachusetts apparently wasn't listening. In December 2024, the state took a 15-year-old girl named Sophie from her home. Her school had been helping her socially transition. When her Catholic parents refused to use a male name or support a gender transition, they lost custody. Her family says they're now barred from contacting her. This is un-American. Massachusetts doesn't care more about Sophie than her parents do. And holding traditional Catholic beliefs shouldn't cost parents their child. How Sophie chooses to live once she's an adult will be her decision. But while she's still a minor, disagreement with her parents, even over something this profound, isn't a sufficient reason for the state to replace them. 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I'm Carol Platt-Lebow.
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3: Trump threatens Iran at the UN.
1: Good morning. I'm Gordon Deal, along with Nicole Murray, on this Wednesday, September 23rd. Glad you could join us. Here's what we have for you this hour.
2: President Trump says he has a big decision to make over Iran. Find a peace deal with the Islamic Republic or annihilate it.
1: The ICE officer who shot a Venezuelan man in Texas during a traffic stop had a body camera, but was reportedly not wearing it.
2: There's an emergency court hearing set for today over President Trump's White House ban for CNN, MS Now, and Politico.
1: And how the so-called couch economy is robbing us of the feel-good hormone dopamine.
4: They found that the majority of people are now purchasing things by, you know, on the couch. Basically, they're doing the convenience economy, ordering food, ordering delivery, doing anything regarding in-app purchases. And the amount of spend has gone from 48% to 58% in just the last 7 years.
1: Katerina Gioino at Fortune on America's Bedrot Era. President Trump is trying to convince voters ahead of the midterm elections that he's a man of peace, even while threatening to annihilate Iran. During his roughly 35-minute address yesterday to the UN General Assembly, Trump argued that his forceful interventions had made the world a safer place.
23: Or do I annihilate the Islamic Republic and do it quickly, never giving them a chance to kill and destroy people and countries again?
1: Trump also said his administration could soon bring fundamental change in Cuba. Elsewhere, Trump signed an agreement giving the U.S. a greater military and business presence in Greenland and promised that the U.S. would soon be building two very major military bases there. Meanwhile, the Board of Peace, which Trump founded to resolve the humanitarian crisis in Gaza, will meet today and outline the progress it has made since the war between Israel and Hamas ended. Also, Trump welcomes his Chinese counterpart for a three-day state visit that begins today. The Justice Department is urging a federal judge not to block President Trump's total ban of three news outlets from the White House. We get more from this morning's Mike Gavin.
24: In a new court filing yesterday, the Justice Department claimed Trump was motivated by concerns about national security in his decision.

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3: With SRN News, I'm Rich Thomason in Washington. President Trump says American and Iranian negotiators met for several hours yesterday. The president still hoping for an agreement to end the Iran war. He also hopes for a deal that will soon end the Russia-Ukraine war. Mr. Trump applauds the fighting spirit of the Ukrainians.
4: Well, I think we're going to make a deal, and I don't want to say what the deal is. We talk about it a lot, including with President Putin, and I think something's going to happen. But certainly they are very good fighters. Really, they can be proud of themselves. Regardless, we'll see what happens, but very, very capable people.
3: Parts of the East Coast are bracing for a potential early season nor'easter later in the week. Its impact could be felt from the Jersey Shore to coastal New England. Storm is now forming off the Carolinas. On Wall Street, the Dow futures 1 point higher, NASDAQ futures down 5 points. This is SRN News.
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21: Oh, it's one of those mornings. Whenever I see people, oh, how do you prepare for the show? I'll tell you, first of all, Heather Hunter, our executive producer, does all the work. I'm not going to make any. I'm not going to make any demonstration to the contrary. She does everything. And then it's my job to figure out how we're going to be able to fit it all in. And it's one of those mornings where I'm telling you, we might need to go over. Can we let everyone across the network know we're gonna bleed into the next hour? There's so much to work with, and there's so much to do, and there's so little time. Also, we've got Cal Thomas in this hour. In the next hour, we've got Dave Beckwith. He's running in one of those congressional districts that will make the difference. I'm trying to focus on the races where the big money in D.C. is focusing all their attention, because that's going to make the difference in the House. Dave Beckwith running in Northern Virginia, Loudoun County. We're also going to speak with Monsignor Jason Gray out of Peoria, Illinois, because a big deal is happening tomorrow for American Catholics. Fulton Sheen beatification. What a giant in the world of faith and communications. Also in our third hour, Mary Margaret Olihan for the Daily Wire covering the White House, and Ryan McKenzie, congressman running in Pennsylvania's 7th, also one of those districts. We got the president at the UN. We've got J.D. Vance tackling fraud. We've got highlights from some congressional debates that have been going on in the area here around Washington. We've got a lot, but we may have just gotten the greatest Kamala Harris clip since the election. Photo, right? Kamala Harris was in Michigan. She's campaigning for Abdul al-Sayed. She met with the NAACP. But you never realize how much you miss somebody who was in your life every single day, every moment you breathed, and then is just ripped from you. You never notice how much you miss that person until you see them again, right? Here, it's like, oh my gosh, I miss you so much. Here, really quickly, we'll get to the president of the UN in moments, but we gotta relish this treasure that we have from Kamala Harris, clip 21, yesterday in Michigan, trying to get votes for Abdul El-Sayed. Just enjoy this.
1: And Shirley Chisholm talked about it. If you're not at the table, bring a folding chair, otherwise you might be on the menu. I'm conflating two people saying, you know that. It's okay to not be in love with a candidate. It's okay to vote and ask everybody else to vote because this choice is better than that one.
21: She should have tried that tactic in 2024. It might have helped her. It's okay that you hate me, but vote anyway. Oh, God. All right, that's just a little appetizer. An amuse-bouche, that's what that is. That's a little Kamala Harris amuse-bouche that we're giving you. And the full Michelin star.

0: This show you're listening to right now every morning, Connor and Company, and this radio station you're listening to, and frankly, by the way, all of the work that I do and my team does at Town Hall, where I serve as the editor, it's where you need to be for all of the correct, appropriate analysis and information that you crave for the midterm elections. I just want to remind you that 6 weeks from today, when we wake up together, we will probably know for certain who will have the majority in the House and the Senate. We will know what the next 2 years of our lives are going to look like. And that's 6 weeks from today, the morning after Election Day. That's a harrowing thought. We've got to sprint to the finish line right now. And I've promised you that we're not going to waste a whole lot of time on the national party preference polls and, you know, Trump popularity and favorability and unfavorability, because that's all really interesting stuff. And it's fodder for cable news and broadcast news and for Politico. But it's not about, it's not what this election is about. This election is not a political national party preference poll. This is a district by district choice between a Republican and a Democrat. And there are certain House races in particular that are going to make all the difference in the world. Coming up later in the show, in Hour 3, Representative Ryan McKenzie in one of those districts will join us. That's Pennsylvania 7. And today we're also focusing on Virginia 10. That's Loudoun County, Virginia. It has become increasingly blue. It currently has a Democrat as their representative. But yesterday, the Republican candidate, Dave Beckwith, who will join us coming up in the next hour, engaged in a debate with the current Democrat congressman. Let's pick up that debate. We'll start with clip 24, if we could. Here's Mr. Beckwith in the debate yesterday in the Loudoun County Chamber of Commerce.
1: My own children had struggled buying a house. They would go and put a bid on a house, and there would be 30 other bids. A whole bunch of them were cash bids, no contingencies. Some of them got so disappointed. One of them got so disappointed they actually went out and bought an RV and drove around the country for a year because they couldn't find a house. That's not the American dream. That's not what we want people to, how we want people to have to live their lives. And so I come up with a couple ideas, and it was actually some constituents going around the district that gave me this idea of a portable mortgage. A lot of people have really low mortgage rates. And so they're tied to that house because they don't want to sell and have to go into buy a new house for a higher mortgage. If you wanted to downsize, you'd be paying more. So my idea is take the mortgage you have, make it portable to the new house you buy. And what that does is it starts building supply. It starts building movement in the housing market. Right now, supply is so tight, even though interest rates are high, it's still hard to buy a house and find a house.
0: That's Dave Beckwith yesterday talking about an idea with regard to housing affordability crisis, especially affecting places like Loudoun County. They also debated data centers, but I'll be honest with you, both candidates kind of on the same page with regard to data centers. And to be honest, one member of Congress out of 435 in the House of Representatives doesn't really have a whole lot to say about data centers. That's really much more of a local and state issue. So, but it was certainly tells you where they stand politically. Let's go to clip 23. One of the ongoing issues here was the fact that so many people who live in the 10th District of Virginia work for the government directly or tangentially as contractors. And the incumbent Democrat, Suhas, voted to shut the government down along with his party, which meant that all of those employees had to go without paychecks. Mr. Beckwith was one of them, and he wanted an apology. Clip 23.
1: I'm not sure I heard an apology for voting to shut the government down. And even when there was a bipartisan agreement to open it, to still vote against that. I think at the end of the day, you can say all the words you want, but we know where your heart is, and it's not behind government employees. In terms of education here, I've really been focused on career technical and education training. For too long, the expectation has been that everybody will go off to a four-year college, and that's right for a lot of people, but we need to ramp up our career and technical training. Get people apprenticeships and get all of their licensing so they can go in and do trades that we are desperate need of in this nation, both within our local community and also for national defense as well. Things like electricians, plumbing, things that people can do with their hands. Very hard to have AI take that over. But we do not have the right number and the right throughput to meet the need.
0: Dave Beckwith, Republican candidate for Congress in Loudoun 10, that's Northern Virginia, right in our backyard here, running against the incumbent Democrat, just a first-term congressman, Suhas Subramaniam. Let's get more here if we can get in, and we'll have Beckwith coming up in the next hour. Let's go to clip 25, shall we? Yeah, let's do that.
2: We need to make sure we need to stop the immigration overreach, and that's what I would do next term.
3: Thank you, Congressman. Mr. Beckwith, your turn.
1: So still no apology for shutting the government down. Why is that important? Because I was down with the workers, with the fellow workers when the government was shut down. And they want a congressman in their district who will have their backs and who won't vote for government shutdown, whether you're the key vote or not. That's a critical thing.
0: That, by the way, had to do with ICE. In fact, he went on to make the point that the best thing that we can do with regard to ICE and apprehending criminals, where you heard the Congressman Subramaniam is totally in favor of, you know, defunding ICE and letting criminals walk free. Mr. Beckwith says, hey, I've got an idea. How about we let the sheriff, the great sheriff Mike Chapman in Loudoun County, actually cooperate with ICE and let them hand over these criminals in the jailhouse at the county level instead of having ICE in our streets? That's how things should go. We'll have Dave Beckwith in the next hour. Hey, you know, football is back. Very excited about that. I love football. That means tailgating is back. 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
8: At SRN News, I'm Rich Thomason in Washington. President Trump puts Iran on notice. He tells the UN General Assembly that he has a big decision to make.
9: Will a deal be made with Iran that lets them rebuild and create a far greater country than it ever was before? Maybe one of the greatest in the Middle East or even the world? Or do I annihilate the Islamic Republic?
8: The president predicts an agreement will be made after the election. Today, the Iranian president addresses the General Assembly. Yesterday, American and Iranian negotiators held indirect talks for several hours. President Trump met with Ukrainian President Zelensky at the UN yesterday. Mr. Trump is holding out hope for a deal that would end the Russia-Ukraine war. On Wall Street, Dow futures 9 points higher. The Nasdaq futures are down 8 points. This is SRN News.
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6: Good morning, fair skies, 78 degrees. I'm Nikki Whaley. Governor Abbott is continuing the data center pause, blocking them from getting environmental permits until an electricity audit is finished. State Senator Royce West of Dallas says this is a tricky balance.
10: I recognize the necessity for continuous economic development and the prudent distribution of resources. I continuously think about projections as it relates to what this population is going to be by the year 2040. Make certain that as we do the policy, that the regulatory agencies understand what the limits are to their authority.
6: He says there must be protection for water and power as the state grows. The governor has previously ordered an audit of the data center's electricity use, and he's now ordered the Department of Water Development Board to crack down on developers who refuse to provide information on their water usage. A lawsuit sought to remove Tarrant County Judge Tim O'Hare has been tossed. It was brought in connection to a heated meeting over whether to close 40% of the county's polling locations. Former state representative Lon Berman was thrown out, but a judge ruled that his allegations did not amount to official acts of misconduct. Now you know what's going on. I'm Nikki Whaley on 660 AM The Answer.
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0: In Arlington, there's an accident on the eastbound side of 20 at 287. The center lane is blocked. Be cautious and expect a delay if you have to head through the area. And then in Dallas, there's road work on southbound 45 that closes all lanes between 20 and Central Expressway. This is for bridge repairs. Don't be in place until further notice. I'm Junior Caruso with your DFW traffic.
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0: And a good Wednesday morning to you. First day of fall. First full day of fall, by the way. Happy autumn, everybody. I hope you enjoyed your equinox yesterday. It was very equinoxy, wasn't it? Coming up in this hour, we're going to speak with Dave Beckwith. He's running for Congress in Northern Virginia. In the next hour, we've got Representative Ryan McKenzie running for Congress in Pennsylvania. We'll also hear from Mary Margaret Olihan, friend of the program, who covers the White House and the president and the executive branch for the Daily Wire. So she was up in New York getting ready for the summit with Xi Jinping starting this evening and into tomorrow. A very, very busy, busy day. And yes, we've got more footage of Kamala Harris on the campaign trail, Vice President J.D. Vance. They're making an announcement with regard to fraud in our federal government and a whole lot more. We even have some critter news coming up, so you're going to want to stick with us. But first, a really important day tomorrow in the Catholic Church, in the U.S. Catholic Church. And frankly, this is also a media story because Bishop Fulton Sheen will be beatified officially by the church tomorrow, the ceremony for his beatification. I want you, if you don't know who Fulton Sheen is, I want you to know, and I just mentioned it with Cal Thomas, there are clips of Fulton Sheen from his programs in the 50s and 60s that are going viral on social media today. The latest one that was like a blockbuster clip 2 weeks ago, given the events and the news of our time right now, take a look at this. Take a listen to this really quickly, and then we'll bring in Monsignor Jason Gray. Take a listen to this.
20: This was the guilt on his soul. Just think, my dear ladies, of how many mentally disturbed women we are going to have in the United States in the next 10 or 15 years when the guilt of abortion begins to attack the mind and soul. For the present, they justify it on the ground that everyone is doing it, and it's only scar tissue anyway. As one doctor said to a girl who came in and said, well, it's only a little scar tissue, would you remember it? Would you dismember it? And the doctor said, what did you intend to call the scar tissue? So in years from now, the guilt will come out in a peculiar way. Though at present, there may not be any. The guilt may not manifest itself at once. That is very evident in the course of the life of King.
0: Amazing. The man is a prophet, although if you really think about the issue at hand, it didn't take much of a visionary to see exactly where we would end up.

0: And with this recognition of beatification, his legacy, he's really still at work today. People are discovering that life is worth living. That was the name of his television program. Yeah. And we need that message today. And so he's still continuing to preach through people discovering or rediscovering his books or talks or programs or recordings.
1: And his style on camera was just captivating, too. And do we know, was he any different when he would preach from the pulpit during a homily versus when he was on television? Because it was just, you couldn't take your eyes off him.
0: There were recordings of him preaching different homilies in different churches, and the style very much is the same. It was something he had a natural style there, a natural charisma, a natural just telegenic, photogenic ability just to captivate people to pierce with his eyes. But he also had the rhetorical skill, but it was more than just, it wasn't just sophistry. It came from a real legitimate, integral belief and confidence in the message that he was delivering.
1: I wonder what he would think of having an American pontiff at the Vatican right now overseeing this process. It really is quite. And also from Illinois, the Chicago guy. I just made that connection. Yeah. Monsignor, thank you. Have a great trip down to St. Louis for the ceremonies, and we'll be watching. Appreciate you joining us.
0: I appreciate it. Yep. Go to celebrateshane.com for more. Thanks.
1: Oh, thank you. Perfect. Fulton Sheen, an absolute giant. We'll be watching.
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7: In Arlington, eastbound 20, a disabled vehicle has the off-ramp to 287 partially blocked. Use caution. Expect a delay only if you're using that ramp. And then in Fort Worth on northbound 35W, got some heavy congestion between Berry Street and the 287 Decatur cutoff. There's just over a 10-minute delay. I'm Junior Caruso with your DFW traffic.
8: Beautiful day today. Sunny skies, a high near 97. Going to feel more like 101. Tonight, partly cloudy skies, a low around 76. Cloudy tomorrow, a high near 95. Beautiful first day of the fair on Friday, sunny, a high of 94. Gorgeous weekend on tap, plenty of sunshine Saturday, a high of 96. Sunny skies on Sunday, a high near 97. More of O'Connor and Company coming up in a moment on 660 AM, The Answer.
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1: David Beckwith coming up. He's running in Virginia 10. Ryan McKenzie coming up in the next hour. Pennsylvania 7. Listen, if you live in one of those congressional districts where the Republican must win to keep that gavel in the hand of Mike Johnson, and your Republican nominee is not talking about fraud, Medicare fraud, Medicaid fraud, fraud in federal welfare programs, SNAP fraud, fraud in the early Learing centers that have popped up everywhere, fraud in illegal immigrant communities that are defrauding the American taxpayer through all of these giant government programs. You need to go to the campaign office and say, guys, what are you doing? You've got to talk about the fraud. This is a major issue. Make Democrats defend this garbage, because it's all happening under their nose and they're benefiting from it, as we saw in Minnesota. You know, people are saying, oh, how is Michelle Tafoya neck and neck and tied in the polls right now with Peggy Flanagan in Minnesota for the Senate race? It's such a blue Democrat state. Because she's talking about the fraud. That's why. It's an issue that transcends political party. It transcends Donald Trump. It transcends the price of gas. It transcends the Iran war. And you put the Democrats on the defensive. It's a huge issue, and you got to be talking about it. And we are talking about it. And J.D. Vance, the vice president of the United States, who Donald Trump put in charge of his fraud task force, well, it seems like he's doing an event almost every week about more fraud found. Yesterday, he did that in Washington, D.C. This is clip 10. He had Dr. Mehmet Oz with him, who is in charge of the agency that handles all of the accounting and billing for Health and Human Services and the federal programs that help people pay for their medical care, including Obamacare. And here's the announcement from the vice president yesterday having to do with fraud in the Affordable Care Act programs.
13: We are stopping Obamacare enrollment for about 750,000 people, 750,000 people who we believe are fraudulently enrolled in the program. That's number one. The second thing that we're going to do is we're going to do some additional verification. We expect that most of these people are fraudulently enrolled, but we're going to do some additional verification on about 419,000 people. We're going to make sure that they're, first of all, legal residents of the United States of America. And second of all, we're going to make sure that they actually meet the income threshold requirements in order to receive these Obamacare benefits.
1: That's fantastic. So over 700,000 people who have been booted out of the Affordable Care Act marketplace because they're engaging in fraudulent activity. They're looking at another 400,000 who are probably not even legal immigrants in this country. And as you know, because of the president's executive orders, Obamacare funds, your tax dollars cannot go to pay for sex change procedures. But there's a Daily Wire report that suggests that Planned Parenthood is lying on their government forms and using different codes to get money back for procedures that are, in fact, doing just that. Mary Margaret Olihan with the Daily Wire was at the press conference and asked the vice president about it. Take a listen.
14: Planned Parenthood may be committing medical fraud by using improper billing codes when prescribing cross-sex hormones to gender-confused young people. So we'd love to know, is the fraud task force looking into Planned Parenthood on this front?
13: I don't know the answer to that question. We haven't. It sounds like we have some awareness that it's going on, but we haven't done the deep dive just yet. So what I will do is we'll look into that reporting. We'll try to run to ground the facts of the case because we always want to be driven in the fraud task force by what's actually happening, but we'll certainly take a look at it. And look, we do know from other cases, not necessarily Planned Parenthood, but we know from other cases that there was the fraudulent provision of cross-sex hormones, that people were using the wrong medical billing codes in order to give these therapies to children. By the way, highly experimental, in some cases irreversible, causing damage to kids, getting rich in the process. It's a complete scandal. And to the Democrats who talk a lot about standing up to Big Pharma, why didn't they stand up to Big Pharma when Big Pharma was selling billions of dollars of untested, unconfirmed, experimental treatments to children, in some cases causing those children a lot of damage in the process? That is a scandal, and it just goes to show that so often the rhetoric of congressional Democrats doesn't actually meet with the reality.
1: That's right. And by the way, if you're interested in, you know, winning an election and having some good political issues that you can turn on and put your opponent on the defensive, make your Democrat opponent, whether they're an incumbent Democrat congressman or a challenger trying to win the seat on affordability, have them defend those two aspects of it. The fraud of taking tax money out of your pocket to pay for cross-sex hormone treatments for children against the law. And number two, the fact that these procedures even exist and are celebrated by the political left in this country. That seems to be good politics, while at the same time being a very, very sound policy that this administration is taking up to get to the bottom of all of that criminal activity, all of that fraud. For those of you who are not watching on the video stream at LarryOShow.com, they were standing in front of a banner that said $2.2 billion recovered already. $2.2 billion recovered already. Mary Margaret Olihan joining us in the next hour. You know, in May, I woke up with excruciating pain. I honestly don't know what happened, but I had sciatica from my lower back all the way down to my right foot. And it took me a couple of weeks to get past that pain. 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
8: Good morning, fair skies. 78 degrees, I'm Nikki Whaley. The president's pushing for an end to the Ukraine-Russia war. Here's Mark Mayfield.
16: He met with Ukrainian President Volodymyr Zelensky at the United Nations General Assembly on Tuesday.
17: I think they both want to see the war end, to be honest with you. It's time. A lot of people being killed, and they don't want that, but I think they both want to see the war end.
16: The president has blamed the ongoing war for the rise in diesel costs. Trump says he thinks a solution to the war will be found. The average price for diesel has risen past $6.50 for the first time ever. Zelensky said he hopes the U.S. can help bring an end to the war before winter.
8: President Trump is changing the name of artificial intelligence to superintelligence. He made the comment while addressing the United Nations General Assembly on Tuesday.
18: From this point forward, all of United States documents and hopefully the world's will be changed to use the much more accurate term super as opposed to artificial. So it's superintelligence. In other words, welcome to the new world of superintelligence-SI. Let's see if that goes. It sounds much better. It is much better, and it's much more accurate.
8: Trump said the U.S. will not stifle the growth of technology. He added the Justice Department will rein it in if necessary. Now you know what's going on. I'm Nikki Whaley on 660 AM The Answer.
15: Traffic Watch.
7: In Arlington, eastbound 20, a disabled vehicle has the off-ramp to 287 partially blocked. Use caution. Expect a delay only if you're using that ramp. And then in Fort Worth on northbound 35W, got some heavy congestion between Berry Street and the 287 Decatur cutoff. There's just over a 10-minute delay. I'm Junior Caruso with your DFW traffic.
12: Scott Jennings was telling the truth.
19: Some people convinced themselves McConnell was dead. Others imagined an elaborate conspiracy involving his family, doctors, staff, and apparently me to fool the country. I told you so. 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
1: It's Larry O'Connor here at O'Connor & Company. Good morning. We're in the Relief Factor studio on our flagship station, WMAL, and across the Salem Radio Network. I got to tell you, I don't like to say during the breaks. I know that's sort of radio nomenclature, but we're not actually taking breaks. There are times when you're not hearing me speak anymore, and during those times, you're hearing news and traffic, and you're hearing from the great, incredible partners that keep this show alive, that keep us all working, they're giving you messages about their goods and products and services. And people always say, Larry, how can I help the show? Of course, the best two ways. Keep listening. Thank you. But most importantly, You know, because I go, how are they? You know, honestly, I'll be honest with you. We don't talk about it very much, but there's a whole lot of radio stations in this country right now that no longer participate in Nielsen ratings for a lot of different reasons, mostly because, that, frankly, I think the whole thing was a scam. Ask Sean Hannity about that. He's been talking about it publicly for decades now. We don't measure our success based on ratings. A lot of people don't know that. We measure our success based on you patronizing the advertisers that participate in this program. So those are not breaks that happen. That's me taking a pause in my thought process and getting ready for our next segment and the next information we want to deliver to you. And then our great partners, the great partners, we don't beg you for money like NPR does. We don't do fundraising campaigns. We don't charge you a VIP membership so you can listen to this only if you pay us a monthly subscription fee. No, this is all free for you. All we ask is that you patronize those great companies and organizations you hear during those couple of minutes where I'm taking a break and we're getting ready for our next segment. And I just say that because that's what makes this all work. It's what keeps us all going, and it keeps us thriving, and it continues to allow talk radio and what we do right here on the video stream as well to exceed all expectations and survive despite all of the challenges and all of the attempts to take us off the air. All of us and all of my colleagues, we continue to thrive, and it's because of you and your support for our partners. So I just wanted to remind you of that. Also, I wanted to remind you that during those little moments, those non-breaks, we've been reviewing all of the Kamala Harris clips from her appearance yesterday, and they are just absolutely incredible. We're going to show them all to you coming up in this hour, coming up in our next segment. But right now, we turn our sights to one of those congressional districts that we promised you we would spend a lot of time focusing on. It's not about the National Party Preference Poll or Donald Trump's popularity in the country right now. No, we're looking at a handful, maybe 25, maybe up to 30 congressional districts where it is going to be tight, it's going to be close, it's going to be a fight for every single vote, it's going to be expensive, and the results of those races are going to tell the tale about who gets the majority in the House of Representatives. And one of those is, well, a stone's throw away from this studio in Washington, D.C. It's the Virginia 10th Congressional District, one of those districts that was Republican, went Democrat, went Republican, it's now Democrat. Joining us right now is the Republican nominee, Dave Beckwith. Mr. Beckwith, it was good to see you over the weekend in the Fairfax Republican Party Gala led by our friend Katie Gorka. And thanks for joining us this morning.
20: Thanks, Larry. It's great to be here. Had a great debate yesterday and love to talk about it.
1: We played some clips of the debate in the last hour, actually, and I do want to get to that. But really fast, let everybody know who you are, how you got here, why you're running for office. And remember, you're talking to a national audience now, so make sure you let them know how they can support your campaign, because it's a really important one.
20: It is really important, and time is drawing short, so let me start with BeckwithForCongress.com is how you can reach out to me and donate and actually see a lot more about my positions. But I was a 30-year Air Force veteran, retired as a colonel, and then went on to serve for 6 years as a federal civilian here, and that's one of the reasons I was, you know, asking for that apology from my opponent. I'm also a homeschool dad and have three kids who all went from kindergarten through high school. They're all off through college and married and doing great in life. So that's a huge part of a priority for my family.
1: Yeah.
20: And that's really what I'm focused on, is families and how we make sure they have the same American dream that we all had growing up.
1: And how is that American dream threatened right now in the 10th District of Virginia? What are you seeing happening in your county and in your neighborhood that makes you think, what's going on here?
20: Well, our schools are not the same schools we had years ago. They aren't producing the same level of academic success that allows our kids to succeed. Most of our kids are being pushed into colleges and not into, if they want to, into a trade. And a lot of them are struggling to get jobs where we have tens of thousands of job openings for electricians, plumbers, things that are really needed to build out the future economy. We also really struggle with housing in this area. Nobody is selling their homes. Supply is really, really tight. And that's really causing people to have to move out to West Virginia or move to different parts of the country. And that's something I really want to get solved.
1: Loudoun County, I believe, if I remember the stats last, is one of the highest income, median income counties in the country. And because of that, of course, real estate prices and other aspects of living in Loudoun County are, well, you know, kind of expensive. How exactly do you balance the great wealth that you've got in the county there by still employing policies that make it affordable for people who are just starting out?
20: Yeah, I think that's a real challenge. And interestingly enough, the county is run by Democrats who employ a lot of the techniques that don't work,
1: yeah,
20: and don't allow the free economy to actually exceed. And one of the things that I really want to do is help open up homes, get more supply, and have portable mortgages. And also, I think indexing capital gains also to inflation also allow people to be more mobile and move their homes and get supply really moving.
1: I got to tell you, your opponent, the current congressman, he's a freshman. He's only been there 2 years. You know, I heard a lot about him when he was running for the seat. But I got to be honest with you. I have no idea what he's done in the last 2 years. I have other than just vote with the Democrats and do whatever Hakeem Jeffries tells him to do, even if that means defunding parts of the federal government that directly affects the people who live in his district.
20: That's absolutely true. Yesterday, that was really clear. He voted for that 43-day shutdown, and we're actually almost coming. October 1st is the start of that anniversary. I was down at the Pentagon, lived through that with my team as a federal employee. People may think, well, that was a year ago, but for civilians, that 42-day shutdown was traumatic for us as we lost two paychecks. We weren't sure if we're going to lose a third. And the fact that our congressman voted to shut the government down at least seven times, including when there was a bipartisan agreement to reopen it, is something that I demanded an apology, which I didn't get. And something that when they elect me, I will promise that I won't use our federal workers, the great federal workers we have in this area, as leverage to get some policy agreement out of the opposition.
1: Yeah.
20: I'm going to make sure that we do that on the House of the floor and not on the backs of our federal employees.
1: We're speaking with Dave Beckwith. Dave Beckwith is the Republican nominee for Congress in Virginia 10. That's mostly Loudoun County, but also, I believe, parts of Fairfax and Prince William County. Please correct me if I'm wrong there. I don't want to get it wrong. You know the district better than I do.
20: Yeah, it's western Prince William, just a little sliver of Fairfax and Fauquier County and Rappahannock.
1: Oh, all right.
20: By the way, those are two parts of the district that my opponent has never been seen in, or rarely seen in, I will say.
1: Well,
20: and they really feel disconnected from him.
1: I believe that. I've done some events with the Rappahannock County Republican Party, and they're pretty conservative down there. They like their Republican Party, so hopefully you can run up the score with the voters down there in the district. Tell me, Dave Beckwith, should you win this seat and become a freshman in the House of Representatives, which committees sort of attract you the most? Where would you like to focus some of your expertise by sitting on a committee and representing your constituents?
20: Well, I'm going to be bold and go for appropriations. And one of the reasons I really want to do that is that in order to really bring the relief this district needs, I need to be on appropriations. And one of the things I really want to try and work on is there a set of transmission lines coming across beautiful western Loudoun County and also Prince William and even into Fauquier County. And I want to make sure I'm able to stop those. The reason we're bringing those high voltage transmission lines in is that Virginia isn't building out its own power. We have a prohibition against building out fossil fuel plants, natural gas, clean natural gas electricity plants that is starving the state for electricity. So we have to import it from West Virginia or Pennsylvania.
1: Yeah.
20: Well, I want to stop those transmission lines, and I want to have Virginia start producing its own power.
1: Well, and of course, those transmission lines are there in many respects to power those data centers. As you know, in Loudoun County, I think per capita, you've got more data centers than anywhere else in the country. Is that a federal issue in your mind? Is there something that can come out of the House of Representatives having to do with these data centers? Or do you still stand that this should be a county and state policy that needs to be adjudicated more locally?
20: I've talked to local officials and also business individuals. They're really worried about the federal government trying to decide where data centers should go. They do feel that needs to be a local issue. I believe there's a role for the federal government to come up with federal guidelines for how close a data center should be to a residential area. And it could be half a mile, it could be 2 miles, but we should not have these data centers integrated into our communities. Underneath my opponent, who was a delegate, then a state senator, and then a congressman in Data Center Alley. Data Center Alley was part of that over the last 6.5 years. Mm-hmm. He did nothing to address this looming problem that has taken data centers from a blessing to a curse. And that's all on him, and I'm making sure he's held accountable for that.
1: Whenever I have local candidates on in Virginia or Maryland or in any of the other parts of the country, I got a Pennsylvania congressman coming up in the next hour, I always get text messages and tweets and people who say, you know, make sure the people in D.C. are sending money. Make sure the Republican Congressional Committee is funding these people. Make sure the RNC is funding people. Listen, I have no doubt that there's money coming, but let me just tell you something. The way the D.C. political action committees decide where they're going to spend their money in races like this, one of the factors is how much the candidate can raise on their own. So if you want to see money coming to Dave Beckwith's campaign to help him in this fight, you need to throw some money his way. Dave Beckwith, correct me if I'm wrong about that, but that's a big deal. They want to see what you can raise. So what's that website so people can jump on board?
20: Beckwith, B-E-C-K-W-I-T-H, at BeckwithForCongress.com. BeckwithForCongress.com.
1: BeckwithForCongress.com. Help Dave Beckwith out. Throw him some pocket change right now. If you all do that, that'll add up and that'll get the attention of MAGA Inc. Dave Beckwith, thank you, sir. Good luck on the campaign.
20: Thanks, Larry.
1: Big Wireless is pulling one over on us. 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
0: In Fort Worth on the northbound side of 35W, traffic is moving slow between Berry Street and the 287 Decatur cutoff. There is close to a 15-minute delay getting through the area. Then there's a disabled vehicle in Arlington on eastbound 20, and the off-ramp to 287 is partially blocked. That's causing a 2-minute delay from 820. I'm Junior Caruso with your DFW traffic.
8: Gorgeous day today. Plenty of sunshine. A high of 97. Still going to feel like 101 with the humidity. Partly cloudy skies tonight, a low around 76. Cloudy skies tomorrow, they should eventually burn off and we'll have some sunshine, a high of 95. Gorgeous first day of the fair. Sunny skies, a high of 94. On Friday, beautiful weekend. Saturday, partly sunny, a high of 96. Sunday, sunny, a high of 97. More of O'Connor and Company coming up in a moment on 660 AM The Answer.
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1: That's right. And you can catch everything about this show at LarryOShow.com, including our live video stream, so you can see the color of my tie. Go ahead. Guess the color of my tie today without looking. What color tie am I wearing today? Go ahead and let me know on social media. In the meantime, as I've been teasing all morning long, and we gave you a little tease, we gave you a little bit of a mousse-bouche, a little appetizer, a little bit of a peek behind the curtain. Kamala Harris yesterday in Michigan campaigning for Abdul Sayed, which right there, Abdul Sayed, oh, we really need to bring in the big guns here so we can win this race against Mike Rogers. So let's bring in the woman who just miserably failed to win the state in the presidential election. You don't see Kamala Harris being asked to come and campaign in many places. But she's there for two reasons. Abdul Sayed is having trouble with the women's vote, certain women's vote in suburban Detroit, and also the black vote. Black voters are not interested in Abdul Sayed right now because, as I've told you before on this program, there is a lot of bad blood between the African-American community in Wayne County, Michigan, and parts of Oakland County, and the newly immigrated Arab community in those same regions. They don't like each other. And the black vote famously went for Haley Stevens during the primaries, and they really haven't warmed up to Abdul Sayed. So Kamala Harris to the rescue, right? Because she did so great in Michigan. All right, let's start with this joint appearance where Abdul Sayed, when you look at the video, and you can watch the stream at LarryOShow.com, Abdul Sayed looks like he's at the dentist. He looks so uncomfortable, and it is so unpleasant. Let's start here with clip 13. Take it away, Kamala.
2: I'm here to support Dr. El Sayed because on this subject, I know he will be a champion. And I have a right to say that.
1: Ah, yes. The awkward cackle with a smattering of applause. The subject that she has a right to talk about has to do with prenatal care, women's health, pregnancies. But of course, Kamala Harris famously has never had a baby. But that's okay. Here's a little bit more of the two of them. They get along so well. It's like peanut butter and jelly, these two.
2: So I think we're at the point of our new relationship where I'm going to now call you Abdul.
3: Perfect. Okay. For me, it's going to be Madam Vice President. But that's okay.
2: That's appropriate.
3: You're okay with that.
1: I can't get enough of the cackle. Yeah, he loves him some Kamala. Oh, call me Abdul. I'll just stick with Madam Vice President. And then it gets better. She's going for the black vote in a minute. But first, a woman in the audience there. This is the person they hand selected to talk at this thing called Birth Detroit. Take a listen to this language, clip 15.
4: And that's what the people of Michigan need from you, from our leaders. That's what black women and black birthing people need in order to move themselves forward.
1: There it is.
4: Families forward.
1: Black women and black birthing people, ladies and gentlemen. Birthing people is back. I thought Woke One was crazy, man. No. Woke One is right here. It didn't go anywhere. Birthing people is back right there at the Abdul Kamala joint appearance. All right. Then Abdul gets the hell out of there. Right. Kamala's on her own. She goes to shore up the black vote. So she goes to an appearance with the NAACP in Detroit. Here's clip 17. Let's go straight to this one. Here's Kamala getting out the black vote for Abdul and maybe for herself.
2: They are cheating by purging voter rolls. So we say as leaders then to folks, not only must you register to vote, check your voter registration status to make sure you haven't been purged from the rolls. They're trying to take our tools, but we are a creative people. And we know how to fight. And we have always been fighting against the odds, and that has never deterred us.
1: There you go. God, boy, the slurring of the words. How many vodkas at lunch? By the way, it should be noted this was taking place at the Fellowship Chapel. Might want to check on the tax status of the Fellowship Chapel. Meanwhile, let's get to clip 20. Where are we? Clip 18, please. More Kamala doing her thing.
2: Too big to rig. We've got to be too big to rig.
1: Oh, little Oprah thing in there. You get a fake ballot. Everybody gets a fake ballot. too big to rig. I thought when Donald Trump said that the last election had to be too big to rig, he was inciting an insurrection. Now we cackle along with it. Clip 19, more Kamala doing her thing. Go ahead.
0: Did you want to announce anything while you're here? And what's your charge to us as you make your exit?
2: I have not decided if I'm going to run again. But let me just say this. I do sincerely believe 28 won't matter if we don't get through 26.
0: That's true.
1: There you go. It's honestly, is she half asleep or is she just cut 20 more Kamala?
2: We are witnessing the most callous, corrupt, and incompetent presidential administration we have ever experienced in the history of America. And there are many factual points that would provide evidence of each of those.
1: But I'm not going to provide it today. All right, and we saved the best for last. My favorite, clip 21. Go.
2: And Shirley Chisholm talked about it. If you're not at the table, bring a folding chair, otherwise you might be on the menu. I'm conflating two people saying
1: that. Oh, she's just too good. Sadly, I don't think she's running, but boy, it's nice to have her back. 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
7: I'm Rich Thomason in Washington. Amid all of the hand-wringing over artificial intelligence, President Trump says he is not inclined to block something that he believes will eclipse the world-changing industrial revolution. House Speaker Mike Johnson says the president will be convening a meeting of tech executives soon.
8: We are summoning together the top leaders, the CEOs of the AI providers, okay, the ones that run the Frontier Labs and the others. And so all the big names that you know, I think within the next week, we will be together at the White House for an important meeting.
7: A storm taking shape off the Carolinas is expected to develop into an early season nor'easter. Forecasters say it could impact the East Coast from the Jersey Shore to New England starting later in the week. Watching Wall Street this morning, Dow futures are down 159 points. This is SRN News.
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9: Good morning, sunny skies, 78 degrees. I'm Nikki Whaley. A lawsuit seeking the removal of Tarrant County Judge Tim O'Hare is now dismissed. Former State Representative Lon Burnham filed the lawsuit earlier this month demanding that O'Hare be removed from office for kicking him out of a Tarrant County Commissioner's Court meeting in August. A Texas District Court judge ruled that O'Hare's actions didn't amount to official misconduct or incompetency under the law. The lawsuit was tossed and the case can't be appealed. Four men face federal charges for gaming home loan programs meant to help vets and lower-income buyers. Federal prosecutors in Dallas announced an indictment accusing the ring of using fake job and bank records to secure in a $7.3 million worth of loans across Texas and Oklahoma. Investigators say that the group targeted FHA, VA, and conventional mortgages to qualify buyers who otherwise would not qualify for the loans. The defendants face up to 30 years in prison. A dead horse has been found tied to a small bridge. This was near Simmons Road and Clover Hill on the far southwest side. The Dallas County Marshal's Office called it a dumping case. They said it's something that they see about once a month. Investigators will be reviewing traffic cameras in the area for clues as to who the owner was. Now you know what's going on. I'm Nikki Whaley on 660 AM The Answer.
6: Traffic Watch.
10: In Fort Worth on the northbound side of 35W, traffic is moving slow between Berry Street and the 287 Decatur cutoff. There is close to a 15-minute delay getting through the area. Then there's a disabled vehicle in Arlington on eastbound 20, and the off-ramp to 287 is partially blocked. That's causing a 2-minute delay from 820. I'm Junior Caruso with your DFW traffic.
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12: Good morning, good morning, good morning. It is Tuesday, September 23rd, 2026. We're just 41 days out from the midterm election that's going to tell us a whole lot about our country. Do you believe the polls? Because some of them are very disturbing. 866-660-5759. If you want to weigh in, I'm Paul Gleiser sitting in for Mark today, and you're stuck with me again tomorrow. They keep asking me back. Go figure. As this midterm election draws closer, I'm going to keep coming back to this, even if I sound like a broken record. This election is different. It's not your typical midterm. Midterm elections are usually unkind to the party occupying the White House. That may very well prove to be the case again. But as the song goes, it ain't necessarily so. We're going to break it down. Matt Mikowiak will join us at the top of the next hour to do just that. This time, we're not really talking about a contest between Republicans and Democrats. It's not really about red versus blue. It's as important as all these things are. This isn't really a competition in the marketplace of ideas on subjects such as the economy, inflation, prices, energy, poverty, crime, you know, the usual stuff. This election is actually much bigger than all these things, as big as those things are. What we are watching instead is an existential debate over what sort of nation we are and what kind of society we are going to be. You know, and for our nearly two and a half centuries, we kind of knew all that. From our very founding, we have been a nation rooted in individual liberty. We have, for the most part of our history, pretty much all agreed that in our country, the people ought to be sovereign over government and not the other way around, as it had been pretty much throughout time prior to the nation's formation in the late 18th century. But a large, loud, and growing cohort within the Democratic Party no longer believes that. This growing radical movement within the Democratic Party isn't interested in solving problems within our existing system of government, as we have tried to do for the 237 years as a constitutional republic. The radical left that has hijacked the Democratic Party has no respect whatsoever for our constitutional system. They don't want to operate within it. They view the Constitution as an impediment, as an anachronism, an out-of-date restraint on their vision. They want to completely dismantle it. They reject the idea of individual sovereignty, not for themselves so much, but for everybody else, all the rest of us. We plebes. Theirs is a collective ideology in which the individual is subordinate to the greater whole of society. The greater society stands above the individual. That has not been the American vision. That got stood on its head by the founders in 1787 in the Constitutional Convention. Got stood on its head in 1776 as

necessarily means that someone else has less. That's what they believe. It's not true. They believe that if Charlie makes more, it means that Fred's going to have to settle for less. They don't understand that wealth is created and expands via the application of talent, education, and hard work. They view wealth as a finite thing and not an infinite thing. And as a consequence, they believe that for Elon Musk to be rich, they believe that someone necessarily must be poor. Unfair, they shriek. It's the patriarchy. It's white supremacy. It's, get ready for it, racist. Talk of equality of opportunity that has been our guidepost for our nearly 2.5 centuries just bounces off of these hard left leftists. They will only stand for equality of outcome. We have had equality of outcome in places like the Soviet Union. It was a miserable outcome. And by the way, the elite leaders of the Soviet Union didn't participate. They lived very nice lives. But the ordinary masses of society in the Soviet Union led lives of grinding hopelessness. We've had equality of outcome. It's attainable. It's just not very good. Today's rising Democrats, the ones that are really making all the noise in the Democratic Party, can only imagine improving society via an expert ministerial class, handing down decisions from on high. It's the so-called progressive vision that many believe got its first foothold in American politics during the Woodrow Wilson administration. So, abolish the Senate, have the Congress elect the president, pursue government takeover of most corporations, nationalize not only health care, which they certainly want to do, they're not even shy about saying that, nationalize damn near everything else, from automobile manufacturing to grocery stores. It gets even crazier. Provide a guaranteed minimum income to every citizen, regardless of how much work that citizen does or doesn't do. Provide government-paid child care, government-paid housing, government-paid transportation, guaranteed government retirement income. Do away with most individual property rights. No more private land ownership. No more privately owned homes. No more landlords. Your landlord will be a benevolent, all-seeing, all-providing government agency. We'll all live in government housing. Right, and about right now you're saying to yourself, oh, come on, Paul, I mean, this is America, but this is not going to happen here. Well, let's hope not. But the polling data is mixed. Most Americans still support free market capitalism, but it's about 55-45. It ought to be 90-10. But among young adults, according to Gallup, those between ages 18 and 34, socialism leads capitalism 53-47. That's new. The young have always been idealistic, but for all my growing up, most of our history, they still believed that capitalism was preferable to socialism or communism. They still believed in the opportunity of the free market. Young people today, not so much. More than half believe that socialism is a better system. And then close to home here in Texas, we have James Tallarico, who's running for Senate against Ken Paxton, our attorney general, and he very well might win, James Tallarico. The polls say it's neck and neck, and it shouldn't be anywhere close. Now that he's in a general election rather than a party primary, he's trying to say, James Tallarico is trying to unsay a lot of what he has said, but he can't unsay this from a 2020 speech to the Sierra Club where he said, quote, young activists have really drawn the link between climate change and white supremacy and capitalism in our country. Okay. He's now out there saying that he's a capitalist, but that's only because of the political winds that he's facing. Time was he was not a big proponent of capitalism. He was much more socialistic, much more collectivist in his rhetoric. And the link between climate change, white supremacy, and capitalism in our country. Capitalism is not a white supremacist construct. Capitalism is the belief that people make better decisions with their own money than the government will ever make. Capitalism believes that free markets will create more prosperity than socialized markets.
Capitalism.

0: believes that the opportunity that is unleashed, the ideas that spring from people trying to make a buck, will generally help society as good ideas make it to the marketplace. Reach in your pocket and grab your iPhone. Can you imagine a system of government that would have come up with the innovations, the technological innovations that are on our wrists, that are in our purses and pockets, if it had been some government ministry? It just wouldn't have happened. And one more thing on this midterm election. Donald Trump's poll numbers are not good, and that will have an impact. But here's the thing. The Iran war, notwithstanding, and the fact that he promised it would be over in a few weeks and is still dragging on with no real end in sight, I get it. That's a real problem. I get the fact that $4 plus gasoline is a problem, $6 plus diesel is a problem. I get all of that. But fully acknowledging all of that, Trump's record is much better than the dishonest and corrupt legacy media is giving him credit for. The overall poverty rate is down so far this year, standing at just 10.2%, near an all-time low. Hispanic poverty is at an all-time low. The same for child poverty. Black household income is at an all-time high. Median household income stands at $87,460, a record high. And the Atlanta Federal Reserve is projecting third quarter GDP growth at greater than 5%. That would be the definition of a booming economy. All that is excellent news. And that means the legacy media is going to go out of their way to avoid reporting it. And the legacy media will also never report this. All of what the lefty loon socialist wing of the once semi-sane Democratic Party is promoting has been tried before. And it failed before. Millions died behind it. So, as I say, this election isn't about Republicans versus Democrats. It's about what kind of nation and what kind of people we want to be. And the last thing that you should do is stay home because you don't personally like someone who is on the ballot. It is critical that Republicans, that those on the right, break the norm and turn out in high numbers, even though it's a midterm election. And we may can count on the fact that Democrats generally turn out very poorly during midterms, and maybe we'll pull this thing out. Because if we don't, whether you like Ken Paxton or not, whether you like whoever's on the ballot or not, if we allow the lefty loon wing of the Democratic Party to become ascendant in our national politics, our country could become unrecognizable. And none of us wants that. Love to know what you think. 866-660-5759. 866-660-5759. If you don't want to talk, you can text on the ViaScan of Las Colinas text line. It's the same number. 866-660-5759. 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I invite your comment. 866-660-5759. 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
2: In Irving, westbound 183 at Regal Row, there's an accident blocking three lanes to the right, causing a 20-minute delay from 35. There's also delays that back up onto northbound 35 from Medical District. And then in Dallas, westbound 635, the off-ramp to southbound 75 is partially blocked by an accident, causing a slowdown from Greenville Avenue. I'm Junior Caruso with your DFW traffic.
3: Beautiful day today. Sunny skies, a high near 97, going to feel more like 101. Tonight, partly cloudy skies, a low around 76. Cloudy tomorrow, a high near 95. Beautiful first day of the fair on Friday, sunny, a high of 94. Gorgeous weekend on tap, plenty of sunshine Saturday, a high of 96. Sunny skies on Sunday, a high near 97. 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
0: 7:26, Paul Gleiser sitting in for Mark Davis here on 6:60 a.m. The Answer, the number, if you'd like to weigh in, love taking your calls when I fill in, 866-660-5759. As I said in the first segment, this election is not about Republicans versus Democrats. This election is about who decides, as in who decides how your life's going to work. It's pivotal because that's really not been on the ballot before in our history to the extent that it is now. And as, when I say who decides, it's who decides how we order our lives. Do we as free citizens decide for ourselves from the bottom up through millions and millions and millions and millions of daily choices made by families, workers, entrepreneurs, consumers, communities, or do we increasingly turn those decisions over to an elite ministerial class that believes that it knows better and therefore seeks to govern from the top down? In 20-plus years of talking on the radio and writing pieces for the web and TV, I have consistently made the case for bottom-up, and I have strongly rejected top-down. And for nearly 2.5 centuries, America has conducted a remarkable experiment in bottom-up decision-making, and it worked. Because what was brought forth by the founders on this North American continent in the late 18th century is a nation that has lifted more people out of poverty and freed more people from the chains of bondage than any other society ever in history. Is it perfect? No. Did we get a lot of things wrong? Yes. Was the vision of equal opportunity for all available for all on the day of our founding? No. We have the scourge and the stain of slavery as an indelible part of our history. But we have gone to extraordinary lengths to atone for that sin. And today, if you are willing to get yourself an education, if you will apply yourself to learning, and you will apply yourself to learning something that enables you to do something upon which your fellow citizens freely place economic value, that is to say, learn a skill, learn to do something, learn to sell, learn to make, learn to invent, learn to serve, do something that is of economic value to somebody else, and then be willing to get out of bed early and stay up late and work hard, you can wake up one day and say, look at me, I have a nice life. I have solidly made myself a member of the great American thing called the middle class. Will you become Elon Musk rich? Probably not. But you can sure have a nice life in America. It's available on a scale never before seen prior to the founding of the United States. And we have a party and a rising group within that party that rejects that vision. That's what's on the ballot. 866-660-5759. Paul Gleiser for Mark Davis. More after the news.
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3: Good morning, sunny skies, 78 degrees. I'm Nikki Whaley. Texas lawmakers will be putting a focus on affordability when they get back to work next year. A big part of that will be addressing a need for affordable housing.
8: Some people think it's we have a housing shortage. I think it's more of a housing affordability. The average family, we're at the greatest the difficulty of someone being able to get a home today. The average family only has 1.1 children, and we just don't need that large of lot sizes, and many municipalities have not adjusted.
3: State Representative Gary Gates says the legislature's been making moves to address housing density, and that's led to more homes on small lots. He said some cities still have outdated rules for townhome community designs, which could be struck down next session. Those that oppose this say that government should just get out of housing altogether. One in six Texans don't know how they'll vote in November. That's according to a newly released poll done by the group Texas 2036. And among this group, the survey found that one in three will cast a ballot with a mix of candidates across parties. The pollsters say the findings find overall voters are showing greater willingness to split their ballot. Now you know what's going on. I'm Nikki Whaley on 660 AM, The Answer.
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2: In Irving, westbound 183 at Regal Row, there's an accident blocking three lanes to the right, causing a 20-minute delay from 35. There's also delays that back up onto northbound 35 from Medical District. And then in Dallas, westbound 635, the off-ramp to southbound 75 is partially blocked by an accident, causing a slowdown from Greenville Avenue. I'm Junior Caruso with your DFW traffic.
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0: It's 735. I'm Paul Gleiser sitting in for Mark Davis here on 660 AM. The Answer. We're talking about the midterm election, 41 days away. And as if you missed the top of the show, my thesis is that this midterm is less about Republicans versus Democrats than it is the vision of what kind of a nation are we. Are we the nation of our founding, rooted in individual liberty, individual sovereignty, or are we a nation that is becoming increasingly collectivist and going from our bottom-up model to a top-down model? And I think what's really on the ballot is which direction are we going in the future? And on the line with us is a political operative, a GOP strategist, frequent Fox News contributor, and chair of the Travis County, Texas Republican Party, Matt Mikowiak. Matt, welcome to the show, and thanks for joining us. And what say you to my thesis?
16: Yeah, good morning, Paul. Thanks for having me. And I should just correct one thing off the top here. I served as Travis County GOP chair for 8 years in either the first or second most Democratic county in our state. But I stepped down in February of last year after 8 years.
0: Okay.
16: Amy and I had our first baby 2 months before that. So anyway. Well,
0: congratulations on that. They're serving as a chair of the GOP and they're in the People's Republic of Austin.
16: Indeed, yes. It's we would call that combat duty. Paul, it's a great thesis. And I don't know that I disagree with it, mostly. I would say I'm going to try to give really candid and honest analytical thoughts here. And it may not make every single one of your conservative patriot listeners happy. While I agree with you, that's what the election should be about. It's not what it's about right now, I don't think.
0: How so?
16: I think right now it is a referendum on Trump. It's a referendum on gas prices. It's a referendum on inflation. And to some extent, it's a referendum on is your life better now than it was when Trump got elected 2 years ago?
0: And
16: who you are.
0: I don't disagree with you on that. I think it's exactly right, and that you're 100% right about that. But in the end, what we will be deciding is my thesis.
16: Oh, I agree with that. Yeah, yes, I'm sorry if I misunderstood that. Yes.
0: In the end, that's what we're voting for, even though that's the micro versus the macro. The macro is...
16: I'm sorry. Yes, I mean, I agree with you. The question this midterm will answer and the consequence of the midterm is what you laid out. Now, I think maybe I misunderstood.
0: State it as clearly as I might could have. But when we're down to say, well, I don't like Trump, so I'm going to vote for Tallarico. That's insane.
16: Yeah, I get it. I understand it. Let's talk about the Senate race just for a minute. I want to talk about the Senate majority as well and the governor's race here and anything else you want to talk to in our time. But as folks may know, I did work on Senator Cornyn's campaign. I was proud to do that for 16 months. I've known Senator Cornyn for a long time. I worked as press secretary for K. Billy Hutchison when he was in the Senate, so I got to know him first in 2009. I think he's a man of integrity who served our state well. I realize folks in the base may have a different view, particularly of the last few years on one issue or another, and I have to recognize Ken Paxton won the primary runoff decisively, period. That said, this race is very, very, very, very close. I think it's 50-50 at best for Paxton right now. He does have $100 million of TV ad reservations from outside groups that have now been placed. It was $65 million 2 days ago. They added $35 million.
0: I own a radio station, and I own KTBB Radio in Tyler, Longview, Texas, and I just got
16: a
0: bomb dropped on me yesterday.
16: Yeah, I'll bet. So congrats on that. You deserve it. But look, the challenge Paxton's facing has, I think, three or four elements to it. And these are all, marginal elements. When you add them all together, it's why we have a 50-50 race right now, right? The first thing is, it is simply not the case that he is, quote, unified the strong, large, 95 or 100% majority of Republicans. There are still, I don't know what the number is, maybe it's 3%, maybe it's 7% of Republicans who have various options. They don't have to vote for Tallarico. They can undervote the race. They can vote for the independent. They can write in a name if they want, the father's name, Cornyn's name, George W. Bush's name, Donald Trump's name. Right. Hang on, Paul. Let me finish. So hang on. And this is the most important thing. And you may not know this. And I bet most Texans don't know this. Libertarian nominee for United States Senate Ted Brown got 260,000 votes statewide 2 years ago in the Cruz Allred race, which wasn't close. OK. And look, I couldn't pick Ted Brown out of a lineup of three people. All right. I couldn't tell you one thing about him except what I just told you. I will make a prediction here, which you can hold me to. And Rhonda, your great producer, can hold me to on November 4th. If I come back after the midterms, Ted Brown will get more than 260,000 votes this time. So these are the thoughts, I think, not for 92 or 94 or 96% of Republicans, but these are the thoughts that are in the mind of 3 or 5 or 7% of Republicans, and these are the options that they have. So that's issue one, right? Issue two is Tallarico has a hard money advantage that is profound. I think when it's all said and done, he will have raised $100 million in the general election. The third quarter ends September 30th, which I think is middle next week. I suspect Paxton will raise between 10 and 15 million and maybe have 8 to 10 million on hand, and I suspect Tallarico will raise 40 to 50 million in Q3 and have maybe 25 or 30 million on hand. Why does that matter? Because remember, I told you that was 100 million television ad rates being spent at the outside group level. It matters because federal, not state, federal candidates get TV ad rates that are roughly one third, could be even one fourth as cheap as outside groups. Because, as you know, the federal candidate preemptible rate has to do with the federal government and TV stations and their licenses and all of that.
0: Radio
16: too. So my point. Yeah, exactly. Radio too. And so, as you know, that means, that if you think about it, right, that means that $100 million, and I'm not saying television is going to spend $100 million on television, but let's say he spends $100 million just for easy math. That would mean Paxton's outside group would need to spend $300 to $400 million, right, to even that out based on that ratio I just described. The third factor that's affecting the U.S. Senate race is Democratic enthusiasm is higher than Republican enthusiasm. If you don't believe that, I don't know what to tell you. It's just the polling shows that. It's a fact. That may be changing. Republican enthusiasm may be coming back up. Trump needs to get his base out, no question. But fundamentally, there's a fracture in the party over the Iran war, over Israel, over data centers, over flock cameras. I don't think there should be a fracture on any of those issues, myself personally. But it is, Democrats are more enthusiastic. And we know that the Trump midterms in 18 and 22, which are largely about him, particularly in 18 when he was an incumbent, did not go well for the Republicans. I mean, this is a historical fact. It's not an opinion. So the question is, can Paxton overcome these things? Can he make Tallarico's, numerous ridiculous public statements about six genders, about God being non-binary, things about immigration and Christianity? I mean, the list goes on and on and on. Can he make those things well-known enough to enough voters that he can eke out a win here or win within the margin of error? I don't think Ken will win with that outside the margin of error if he wins at all, based on what I know today with 41 days to go. The last factor that's critical here is independents. I think, and I need to look at the recent polling, but my guess is independents are choosing Tallarico over Paxton 2-1. So if you have a depressed Republican base, right, you have a enthusiastic Democratic base. And, of course, there's more Republicans in Texas than there are Democrats. But this is all about margin. This is about, the R's coming down 3 points and the D's going up 3 points or whatever the number is. You have that. You have independents. So if you have that base deficit, you have independents. You have a midterm that's about Trump. And look, President Trump is roughly 33 or 34% approval nationally right now, if you trust Gallup or any of the other major polling organizations. And so Texas, I think it's probably in that range. It might be a little bit better. We're a little bit more Republican than the average in the country. But this is a very close and very competitive race. And so if you want to see Ken Paxton win, I would encourage you to support him financially directly. I would encourage you to talk to people. I would encourage you to get on socials and explain why this is important to you and that the future of the country is at stake. But this is going to be a close competitive race. And so I just want to share some of those thoughts. I appreciate you letting me get through them.
0: Yeah, of course. Now, let me respond to some of the things you said. First of all, if you write in your dog's name or George W. Bush or Herbert Hoover or whatever you do, if you do that, or if you vote for that independent whose name you said, and it just bounced off of me, if you do any of that, that's a vote for Tallarico.
16: Well, let's do the math on that. You're half right, Paul. Let's do the math on that, right? A vote for Tallarico is two votes for Paxton if you're a Republican, because you subtract one from Paxton and you add one to Tallarico. Mm-hmm. Now, if you don't vote for Paxton as a Republican and you do one of those other things, you're actually only doing reducing Ken's vote by one, right? So does that make sense?
0: I mean, doubly
16: bad, right, in terms of the outcome, in terms of the margin. The outcome is doubly bad for anyone who's a Republican who votes for Tallarico. And listen, I live in Austin. I realize Austin is the great. I always say the best thing about Austin is its proximity to Texas.
0: I like that.
16: There is a disproportionately large number of Republicans in Austin who are going to vote for Tallarico relative to the rest of the state, just based on the people I interact with, in my life and professional and social circles in some ways. So. But anyway, I interrupted you, but that math I think is key to understand. But fundamentally, you're right. If you're a Republican and you don't go vote for the Republican ticket up and down ballot, it benefits the Democrats. There's just no question about that. And that's true in reverse. There will probably be conservative Democrats that will vote for Paxton, too, by the way. I think it'll be fewer than the other direction, but that will happen also, particularly in rural areas.
0: Matt Mikowiak is with us. We're talking politics, and we're talking particularly Texas politics here at the moment. Matt, I voted for Senator Cornyn. I have my own personal issues with him. I was not happy with him. But when it came down to voting, I voted for him. in the primary and in the runoff. I voted for him. Yep. He lost. Yep. Okay.
16: Yep.
0: My guy, my preferred candidate lost. Okay. Right. Lick my wounds. I'm going to vote for Ken Paxton because right. it's a binary choice, and the right. the other side of it is completely unacceptable. And right. And so I'm gonna hold my nose and vote for a guy that I didn't initially choose. And if we don't do that, we're making a statement as to what kind of a country do we want to be. Back to my thesis.
16: Yeah, there's no question about the consequences of 3 or 5 or 7% of Republicans, whether they be primary voters or not, not voting for the Republican nominee for U.S. Senate, or not voting for the Republican nominee for Railroad Commission, or not voting for the Republican nominee for Comptroller or any other statewide office. By the way, I think those three people will underperform Abbott and underperform Lieutenant Governor for lots of different reasons, which we can talk about. But you're right, though. I mean, this is a binary choice, and it's a question of who do you want to be the next United States Senator, because it's maybe one of those two people. But again, the choice on voting, and you know this, Paul, is a personal one. It's a private one. No one knows what you actually did. You could say tell a pollster you're doing one thing, go do something else. You can tell your parents or your kids you did something, but you did something else. So you never know, right? And the view you have is the view I think most, if not all, Republicans should have, but it's not the view all Republicans will have. And so again, you add all these factors I was walking through before, all these little marginal factors. You add them all up. That's how you go from I forget what Cruz won by 2 years ago. I want to say it was 8 or 9 points. I think Trump won Texas by 13. My memory is Cruz was four points under that, so I think it was 9. But that's how you go from 9 in a presidential year, right? I think, again, if Ken wins, he's going to win by, I think, less than 2%. And if he loses, I think he could lose by 3 or win by 2. I think that's the 5-point margin where this thing will end up at the end of the day. And obviously, every little bit makes a difference.
0: Let's go in the couple of minutes we have left. Let's widen the zoom lens out a little bit. Okay, just look out a little bit. I didn't watch much of the convention in Dallas, but. And I missed it, but I watched it online. I've got my own issues with Trump right now. He's back to doing things I wish he wouldn't do. I don't think he needs to be involved in what the name of the Kennedy Center is. I think that's a needless distraction. I think it hacks people off that you don't want to be hacking off. I don't think he needs his picture on the passport, and I don't think he needs to be worried about what the name of a great lake is. And I hate that he does stuff like that. But I listened to Bobby Kennedy Jr.'s speech. It was the best speech of the mm-hmm. convention. Mm-hmm. And despite all that, he makes the case for Trump's GOP over the alternative. And that ought to be the focus.
16: I agree with you. You know, he is such an unusual figure in politics because he breaks through the partisan and the tribalism that exists in our country. He's from, one of the three most famous Democratic families, maybe the most famous Democratic family in the U.S. in the last century. He obviously is sort of their black sheep because he has his own brain and isn't fully a Democrat. And he's taken on, the big food industry in a way that's required not just commitment and courage, but honestly, kamikaze pilot level focus and determination.
0: A giant pair it requires.
16: Exactly, yes. And look, has he made a difference, Paul? Of course he has. Is it the difference that MAHA moms and MAHA parents wanted him to make when this started? No. It's less than I think they'd hoped for, whether it's on vaccine schedule, whether it's on GMOs, whether it's on different issues. But he has such an interesting look. I think he was actually critical to Trump's victory in 2024 because he broadened Trump's appeal. He helped get voters he wouldn't have gotten otherwise. Kennedy has his own fans across the country. I think it's millions of people. It may be hundreds of thousands of people. And he gave Trump that endorsement, and it was a high profile moment, and it made a huge difference. And as you know, MAHA has been a huge focus of the administration. HHS has been focused on this with Kennedy, which was a hard confirmation battle. FDA has been focused on this. NIH has been focused on this. Again, are they doing everything people wanted when it started that they promised they'd do? No, you can't always do everything. Politics will often disappoint you because you campaign in poetry and you govern in prose. But you're right. I mean, they need to be, they need, look, and he's been to something like 30 states in the last month or something like that, something insane. He's almost certainly in 2 or 3 districts or states every day now till the end. And so he has that broad appeal, and he is a force multiplier for the midterms. There's no question.
0: You know, and the thing is, no, you don't get all of what you want. You don't get all of what's promised. But it did mark a real change in direction and a real point of inflection. And over in the broad sweep, those things matter.
16: Yeah.
0: Matt,
16: yeah. I agree. I agree that they do matter. They do matter. And look, this midterm, let me just say one last thing to wrap up. I know you got to go. Look, right now, I think we're going to lose the House majority, sadly. We only have to lose four seats to lose the majority. I think the Senate's 50-50, or maybe even a little bit less than 50-50. The Senate map is expanding for Democrats. It's shrinking for us. We're on defense in Texas. We're on defense in Iowa. It was a terrible poll in Iowa yesterday. It was an incumbent seats. If you said to me, Matt, I have $100 million and I want to make sure the Senate stays Republican, I would say invest in Michigan and New Hampshire, because Mike Rogers and John Sununu have both been ahead in polling in the last month in that state. And if you win seats, you make the Democrats win six. If you win two, they have to win six to take the majority, not four. And that's a huge difference. So, look, the stakes are really high. I know people out there are listening. They may agree or disagree with different things I've said. But we got 42 days till the election. We have 27 days till early voting starts on October 19th. And people need to get out there and do what they believe is right. And I think we've made clear what that is.
0: Matt Mikowiak, where do we follow you?
16: Yeah, my ex account is one place. My name Matt, and the last name Mackowiak is a good place. I'm also on other social channels as well. And my firm is Potomac Strategy Group. So Potomac, like the river, Strategy Group spelled out .com.
0: Very good, Matt. Appreciate your time. As always, great insight. Have a great rest of your week.
16: Same to you, Paul. God bless. Take care.
0: God bless you. There he goes, Matt Mikowiak. Here we go. More of the Mark Davis Show coming up. Stay with us.
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2: In Dallas, eastbound 30th Sylvan, an accident blocks two left lanes. There's a 30-minute delay from Westmoreland. And in Irving, westbound 183 at Regal Row, a wreck here has three right lanes blocked, causing a 15-minute delay from 35. This has also caused a backup on northbound 35. I'm Junior Caruso with your DFW traffic.
3: Gorgeous day today. Plenty of sunshine. A high of 97. Still going to feel like 101 with the humidity. Partly cloudy skies tonight, a low around 76. Cloudy skies tomorrow, they should eventually burn off, and we'll have some sunshine, a high of 95. Gorgeous first day of the fair. Sunny skies, a high of 94 on Friday. Beautiful weekend. Saturday, partly sunny, a high of 96. Sunday, sunny, a high of 97. More of the Mark Davis Show coming up in a moment on 660 AM The Answer.
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0: Well, we went a little long in segment 3 of hour 1, which means we're going to go really short in segment 4. We want to take your calls. Paul Gleiser sending in for Mark Davis here, 660 AM, The Answer, 866-660-5759, if you want to weigh in. We will kick that off after the news at the top of the hour, but we're going to wrap up this very short segment right now by saying, stay with us.
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21: With SRN News, I'm Rich Thomason in Washington.
6: President Trump says Iran faces a stark choice, what is, in effect, a life or death choice. He says it's in Tehran's best interest to agree to a war-ending deal with the U.S., the subject of a three-hour meeting of American and Iranian negotiators yesterday.
21: It was a very good meeting. I mean, I must say, it's a very good meeting. I can't imagine why they wouldn't want to do it. It's a greatness, potential greatness, or obliteration.
6: The president hopes for a deal soon that would end the Russia-Ukraine war, but so far, the war rages on, with Russia launching daylight drone strikes on Kiev. Two people were killed, 23 others wounded in the Ukrainian capital. On Wall Street this morning, the Dow futures are down 164 points ahead of the opening bell. NASDAQ futures off 76. The S&P futures 10 points lower. 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
3: Good morning. Sunny skies, 79 degrees. I'm Nikki Whaley. As the midterm elections approach, Texas Republicans and Democrats are spending a lot of time and money on Tarrant County. The state's last large county still held by Republicans is becoming more of a battleground. Democrats won some close victories in 2018 and 2020 before the GOP won the county back in the next two election cycles. Democrat James Tallarico has held two high-profile campaign events in Tarrant County, and U.S. Senator Ted Cruz has campaigned alongside Kim Paxton. Both parties are spending millions to flood the airways with campaign ads. The Lone Star State is on the verge of $4 a gallon gas. Governor Abbott was asked what the state can do to help drivers.
23: Here's the deal. We all know what the solution is, and that is the end of the war in Iran. When that war ends, fuel is going to go back down to lower than it was before.
3: Agriculture Commissioner Sid Miller is once again calling on the governor to suspend the state's 20 cents per gallon gas tax. But there's still questions on whether he'll do that by executive order. Now you know what's going on. I'm Nikki Whaley on 660 AM The Answer. Now you know what's going on. I'm Nikki Whaley on 660 AM The Answer.
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2: In Dallas, eastbound 30th Sylvan, an accident blocks two left lanes. There's a 30-minute delay from Westmoreland. And in Irving, westbound 183 at Regal Row, a wreck here has three right lanes blocked, causing a 15-minute delay from 35. This has also caused a backup on northbound 35. I'm Junior Caruso with your DFW traffic.
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22: 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The news never stops. Life goes on around town and around the world. You need a talk show that keeps track of it. 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The Answer.
0: It's 8:08, hour two of the Mark Davis Show. Paul Glines are sitting in for Mark today. I'll be here tomorrow as well. And I'm taking your calls and your texts via the BioScan of Las Colinas text line, 866-660-5759. I love taking your calls when I fill in for Mark. Love to hear from you. We spent the whole first hour talking on the thesis. My thesis is that this is not an election. It's pitting Democrats versus Republicans so much as it is an election that's pitting the original founding vision of our great nation against a utopian, collectivist, socialist vision that is ascendant in the once-sane Democratic Party. Love to hear from you on that. 866-660-5759. Corey in Fort Worth, you're our leadoff caller. What's on your mind?
8: Hey, good morning, Paul. How are we doing today?
0: Doing good. How are you doing?
8: Man, I'm doing well. Hey, you know, I enjoyed the conversation you had with your guest here previously, and I wanted to call and make a couple of points to kind of rebuke him. You know, big passion supporter here, longtime listener for the show, and, you know, I just want to ask guys like that, like, hey, you know, you talk about this deficit that Paxton's in. You know, whose fault is that? You know, Cornyn and his group have spent the last several months not standing up for Paxton. You know, to Chris Cross's point yesterday, hey, you know, they're raising money for everybody but Paxton. It's like, you know, when you talk about the deficit that Paxton's in, well, whose fault is that? You know, why aren't you guys getting up? And to the point of your thesis, man, this isn't about, you know, Republicans and Democrats. It's about your point. And why are they not getting involved to get out in front of that and help, you know, keep our majority, You know, that's the big point.
0: Well,
8: and you know,
0: well, let me jump in because you're raising a good question. But the answer, the short answer to your question is, the marketplace is speaking, and you know the marketplace just doesn't like Ken Paxton. You know, it's like, you know, and that's really what you're up against here. He's just got so much baggage, and he's just had so much controversy swirl around him. And he is just the kind of guy that people don't like, and so they're not willing to put their money behind him. That's the short answer to your question.
8: Well, and my follow-up to that is, look, we're not voting for the Pope here. You know, we're voting for a politician. And look, he's our guy.
0: I agree.
8: And if we're not getting behind our guy, you know, it's like, guys, get behind our guy.
0: He was not my guy in the primary, not because I think he's wrong on the issues. I think he's spot on the issues. My problem with Ken Paxton from the jump has been my fear.

0: was no Beto O'Rourke. I mean, Beto had some real charisma to him. You know, there was a real Beto movement. There were Beto signs everywhere. I mean, I thought the Beto O'Rourke thing, I thought, was way more real than the Tallarico thing. I've kind of come to the point now where I'm saying, okay, Paul, I wouldn't be quite that confident. I agree with Matt Mikowiak. I think it is a real squeaker.
1: Well, squeaker, you know, at worst. I mean, like I said, I wish they would do a better job getting the messaging out, and I wish they would do a better job supporting Paxton and not, you know, standing from behind the wall. I mean, we're behind you, really. Like, yeah. I haven't seen that.
0: Yeah,
1: like,
0: well,
1: come on.
0: Well, you know, and listen, Paxton's not blameless in all of this. Paxton hasn't worked very hard.
1: Not at all.
0: He hadn't worked very hard at all. Does he want the job or not? But we'll talk about that in a second. Let me go back to what you just said. You know, you want me to really respect John Cornyn and George W. Bush? They're out campaigning for Republican Senate candidates, but they're conspicuously avoiding campaigning for Ken Paxton. I don't care how much you personally detest Ken Paxton. I love the country. And in the interest of the country, you can't let Texas vote in James Tallarico. So put aside your 100%. Personal animus and go put your weight behind the guy who is best for the country, even if he is less than ideal.
1: And that's where the rest of us out here feel, you know. So, I mean, that's why look, that messaging needs to get out more.
0: I would respect Cornyn a lot more if he would be out there saying, I lost to Attorney General Paxton. I respect the vote of the people of Texas, and I'm going to do all I can to keep Texas a solidly red state and have it represented by Republicans in the upper chamber of the Congress. If he would go out and do that, I'd have a lot more respect for him. I don't care how much he detests Ken Paxton personally. If he detests him personally, I get it. Okay, fine. But put that aside and let your love of country supersede all of that. The same for you, President George W. Bush. If you love the country, you can't. And you call yourself a Republican and you call yourself a conservative, you can't stand there and let James Tallarico gain a seat from the state of Texas in the United States Senate. I feel very passionately about that. You know, I am policy over person, and I always have been. I was not originally a Trump supporter. I became a Trump supporter the minute it became obvious he was going to be the nominee. Corey, good stuff. Appreciate your call. Have a great day. 866-660-5759. Jana in Denton, you're next. What's on your mind?
2: I agree with everything you've been saying.
0: Obviously, you are not my wife.
2: But two things that I think Paxton could do better.
0: One, just two?
2: There's a lot, but two real basic things. One, as far as women are concerned, now I don't vote this way, but I know a lot of women that do, and I'm older. I mean, I'm 65, so I've seen a whole lot of stuff. Oh,
0: you're still Jana. You're still a kid. You know, you're just an ingenue. You're not older.
2: There you go. But a lot of women vote on looks.
0: Okay.
2: They're going to look at the two.
0: I know.
2: And they, but Paxton needs to somehow bring that to the forefront and say, look, don't let the looks fool you. You know, I'm not a person that does that well. There are people that do. He needs to bring it forefront to women's minds that don't let his good looks fool you about what he is.
0: Fair enough. But people, you're right. People vote on. We're going all the way back to the 1960 campaign, Kennedy versus Nixon. And
2: exactly.
0: If people listened on the radio, they said that Richard Nixon won the debate. If they watched on TV, they said that John Kennedy did, simply because John Kennedy was a much more telegenic guy than Richard Nixon. Yeah, people vote on personal attractiveness. You're 100% right, Jana. That happens.
2: But if you don't get out in front of it before the voting happens and let the women realize, you know, bring it up to their mind, because it sticks in your subconscious.

0: All right. That's
1: when you go in there.
0: That's number one. What was your other?
1: The other was, I'm not a big person that watches news. I just don't, because I work too much, and I listen to talk radio going to and from jobs on construction sites.
0: Okay.
1: So I know there's a lot of nasty stuff supposedly in Paxton's past.
0: Oh, there's a whole lot.
1: Right. But I don't understand what it all is, because I only catch bits and pieces, which I'm sure there's a lot of voters out there that in the same boat I am. Now, I may not agree with everything that he's done, but that doesn't mean I'm not going to vote for him, because like you said, better him than Tallarico.
0: Yeah, you know,
1: that's the way it is.
0: I don't personally like the guy. I mean, he's a philanderer. Right. I mean, he's got and there's, you know, his staff mutinied on him. I own a company. I've been in business for myself on my own. I'm a radio broadcaster on radio stations in East Texas. I've owned my own company since 1991. And if you don't have the support of your staff, it's saying something about you.
1: Right.
0: It is a referendum on you. So and his staff mutinied on him. That's telling me something about him. And if I'm willing to criticize Kamala Harris, the vice president, for the fact that she could not keep staff as vice president, it was a revolving door. People could not work for the woman. If I'm going to criticize her for that, I have to be fair and say that's also an indictment of Ken Paxton.
1: I agree totally. Totally, I agree. But if he wants me to get my vote out there for him, he needs to come out and get in front of this and say, own it. Tell me what you did. Tell me why you did it.
0: Yeah.
1: Tell me why you were impeached and why your staff mutinied. Because if you did nothing wrong, then you should have no problem telling the truth. If you did do something wrong, then you should be able to stand up in front of me and say, this is what I did. This is why they did it. And I will not do it again when I get into a higher office.
0: Well, yeah,
1: that's what scares me.
0: Yeah, I understand that. You know, is he going to take all of this controversy and all of this circus? Is he going to take it to Capitol Hill? Let's hope not. First of all, we have to get him to Capitol Hill first.
1: You know? But if he's not honest here to the people that he wants to vote for him and tell them what happened in the past and why it happened and why he regrets it.
0: Yep.
1: Then I don't trust him.
0: I get it. Listen, I agree with Matt Mikowiak. I have changed my mind about this election. I was pretty, smug saying, listen, it's Texas. You know, a guy that says there's six genders and, you know, and God is a they and all the stuff that he said has no shot in Texas. I was saying that up until pretty recently. I greatly fear that we're going to wake up on November the 4th. And be faced with Senator James Tallarico. I don't like it, not because I have anything against James Tallarico, except that I hate his policy positions, and I love the country, and I care about I care more about the country than I care about any politician. Jen, I've got to run because the clock is a tyrant. Appreciate your call. 866-660-5759 if you want to weigh in. Taking your calls, Paul Gleiser in for Mark Davis.
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3: In Dallas on northbound 75, there's a disabled vehicle at Lover's Block in the right lane. Traffic's moving slow from 30. There's just over a 20-minute delay. In Arlington, northbound 360 near Avenue J, an accident's been moved over to the right shoulder, and this has caused a 10-minute delay from Arkansas Lane. I'm Junior Caruso with your DFW traffic.
4: Plenty of sunshine today, a high of 97, going to feel more like 101. Partly cloudy skies tonight, a low around 76. Cloudy skies tomorrow, but that should burn off in the afternoon, a high reaching 95. And on Friday, sunny, a high of 94. 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
5: 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Hey, it's Mark Davis. 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
0: Paul Love Lines. You're in for Mark Davis, 660 AM. The Answer, taking your calls, 866-660-5759. Let's try to get a call squeezed in here. Rob in Grapevine, you're next on the Mark Davis Show.
11: Hey, Paul, I think you and I are about the same age. I'm 66. I got involved in politics when I had a young family back in Broward County, Florida, which is probably one of the bluest counties down there. I ran for Republicans. Vice chairman down there. I was defeated by what I call the country club Republicans that aren't conservative either physically or socially. They always wanted the real conservatives to come on board and be unified when they got into power, and it's, I can remember voting for Cornyn,
0: Listen,
11: he was our nominee.
0: Rob, so
11: he wasn't the guy.
0: I don't want to cut you short, but we're tight on time. So where are you going?
11: Okay, where I'm going is I want to see, I want you to review your call both with me and with the previous guy from Austin and start talking positive things about Ken Paxton. Can you list for me anything at all that he's done that's good? Can you talk about...
0: I said he's solid on policy. I just said it.
11: No, and every time somebody, comes in, you and that other guy, he had three Republicans that he took shots at. You hide behind this false claim of, I don't think he's electable. And I've heard that stuff my whole political life. And what I want to know is when Ken Paxton wipes the floor with James Tallarico, the guys like you and Hugh Hewitt and that jerk from Austin, are you going to come on there and apologize?
0: No, I won't apologize because I won't apologize because my views are sincerely held, but I will admit that I was wrong.
11: Yeah, well, okay, let's talk about some of the good things that Paxton has done.
0: Paxton's done, there's no doubt.
11: Rob, the hospital down in Houston.
0: There's no doubt. I've never said he didn't.
11: Against the trans stuff. He saved baby Gabriel's life. And those are just two off the top of my head.
0: In your next
11: segment, make...
0: Hey, no dispute, Rob, but the problem is he's elections are not won by the base alone. You also have to win independents and moderates and those people that are squishy. And all of Ken Paxton's baggage is a problem. And though I am a staunch Trump supporter, a lot of what Trump has done lately is baggage. It's just there's a lot of headwind. But in the end, Rob, I'm in love with the country. And I will say to anybody that objects to Ken Paxton on a personal level, get over it. Because if you don't vote for him, even if you just don't vote for anybody and stay home, that is a de facto at least half a vote for James Tallarico. And
11: in the next segment, five reasons to vote for Paxton. I want to hear it out of your mouth.
0: I'll give you one reason because the very simple. If you elect Ken Paxton, you risk turning the majority in the Senate to the Democrats, and
11: that's not what I'm telling you, Paul. That's bad for the country. Listen to me. You're not listening. I want you to tell me five things that Ken Paxton has done that makes him favorable to conservatives.
0: What makes him, and you're not listening, Rob, what makes him favorable to conservatives is that he is not James Tallarico. That's all you really need. You can list five things or 50 things. When we're finally down to it, it's a binary choice. If you didn't like Ken Paxton during the primary, fine. You voted for John Cornyn, fine. Cornyn lost. Paxton's our guy. You gotta vote for him. It's not complicated, and you're trying to make it complicated.
11: I want you to make an ad for Ken Paxton.
0: Okay, well, I'm not going to...
11: First of all, you can't do it because you're not a conservative.
0: Oh God, do you know me? I'm not a conservative.
11: Let me tell you something, Rob.
0: Rob, if I'm not a conservative, then I'm telling you nobody's a conservative. I'm as rock-ribbed a conservative as you can find. I'd love to talk to you more. I got to go. I'm already late. Thanks for your call. 866-660-5759. More after the break. Stay with us.
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4: Good morning, sunny skies, 79 degrees. I'm Nikki Whaley. The president and CEO of Visit Dallas told Dallas City Council members that the city will need 3,000 more hotel rooms within a 3-mile radius just to keep the multi-billion dollar Kay Bailey Hutchinson Convention Center competitive when it's completed. Now, just to put that into perspective, that's triple the capacity of the downtown Omni Hotel. Craig Davis, the president and CEO of Visit Dallas, said Tuesday to council members that having enough beds adjacent to the convention center will be critical to attract the type of mega conventions the city is hoping to get upon the completion of what will become the sixth largest convention center in the country. And on that note, the Dallas City Council received an update on the construction at the K. Bailey Hutchinson Convention Center. Project organizers said the design is 100% while construction documents are 50%. Crews have been tearing down and clearing the debris from Dallas DEF and the TXCN building and garage. Officials say the next phase of the project will impact residents and businesses near the Jefferson Viaduct and Market Street, and traffic control plans will be in place. Now you know what's going on. I'm Nikki Whaley on 660 AM The Answer.
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3: In Dallas on northbound 75, there's a disabled vehicle at Lover's Block in the right lane. Traffic's moving slow from 30. There's just over a 20-minute delay. In Arlington, northbound 360 near Avenue J, an accident's been moved over to the right shoulder, and this has caused a 10-minute delay from Arkansas Lane. I'm Junior Caruso with your DFW.
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13: 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Mike Gallagher is coming up at 10. Now, back to Mark Davis on 660 AM. The Answer.
0: Hold lines are in for Mark today and tomorrow. It is 7:37. We've been talking about national politics and state politics. Let's get a little closer to home just for a little bit here and talk about local politics. On the line with us is Doug Hazelbaker. Doug is here to talk about the fact that there is an effort afoot to recall a member of the Dallas City Council. Doug, welcome to the show.
14: Thank you.
0: So for those that don't follow City of Dallas politics and they don't live in Dallas or listening from somewhere else, give us the elevator briefing on what's going on here.
14: Sure. We initiated a recall effort for the District 13 council member Gay Willis. She represents a pretty active district in Dallas. We have a lot of voters up here, and it's basically around four zoning cases that have been on the docket here recently. One was Melshire Estates. The other is Wimberley Court, which is being heard today by the city council, and then one at Preston and Royal. And we had asked her on August 9th to delay all these cases for 120 days so the developer and the homeowners could come to some sort of an agreement to move forward. She denied that request, and so we're out of options here, and we initiated this recall campaign.
0: What is the objection of the homeowners?
14: Well, in three of these cases, one was density and height, and at Preston and Royal, the current zoning allows for 54 feet in height, and a developer is coming in to build three towers at 210 feet, 240 feet, and 190 feet. So very, very high. And we're supportive of the development. We just don't want the height. And we've shared that with Gay Willis on many occasions. We presented an alternative plan to her on May 29th, which she completely dismissed. So we were hopeful that she would use that as an olive branch to reach out with a developer and try and have some meeting to try and come to an agreement. And that's happened on all three of these cases where there's just been no representation. So we're going to have to go find someone to represent us.
0: Well, so how does it work in Dallas on a recall? I've lived in Dallas my whole life. I don't ever recall a recall.
14: Well, what happens is you file a petition with the city secretary, and once they receive that, you have 60 days to acquire about 9,500 signatures, and that triggers the recall. So we have probably 5,000 people on our list right now that are opposed to the heights at Preston and Royal. The majority of those are in District 13. So the 9,500 votes needs to come from District 13 voters. And our district is one of the most active voting districts in the city of Dallas. So we're optimistic that we can get those numbers. And we're going to have a professional group that's going to do that and help knock on doors and get the signatures.
0: And so you're seeking to recall Councilwoman Gay Willis because she's just not responsive. And this just sounds like a kind of garden variety zoning fight. How did it get to the point of being a recall?
14: Well, we've had 29 meetings with city council, plan commissioners, city staff, trying to bring these heights down. And when it falls on deaf ears like that, you really don't have many options left.
0: All right.
14: So that's what we're doing.
0: Where do people go to learn more?
14: You can go to D13 Together, D13.com.
0: D13 is, are the numerals 13 or spell out 13?
14: Yes, D13 together.
0: Okay, all right. You'll learn more. And Doug Hazelbaker, we'll see what happens. I can understand, and I know that neighborhood, the Preston Royal particularly, I can understand why you don't want to, what, 240 feet, what is that, like 15 stories? How tall are we?
14: 19
0: stories, okay. Yeah, I kind of get it. Near where I live, a well-known developer is wanting to put up a hotel right abutting an elementary school in a residential neighborhood. A lot of opposition. I understand the opposition. So one more time, the website is?
14: D13 together.
0: D13 together. Doug Hazelbaker, I appreciate your time, and let's see where this goes. Interesting okay. times in Dallas politics. Appreciate your time.
14: Thanks, Paul.
0: Paul Weiser in for Mark Davis. I'm going to take an early break here so we have plenty of time for your calls on the backside of the break. 866-660-5759. More's coming up.
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3: 8 Dallas, northbound 75 at Lovers. A disabled vehicle sitting in the right lane. Traffic's moving slow from 30. There's a 25-minute delay. Then northbound 360 in Arlington. There's an accident in the apex of the exit to Avenue J. This has caused a 10-minute delay. Has you moving slow from Arkansas Lane. I'm Junior Caruso with your DFW traffic.
4: Plenty of sunshine today. A high of 97. Going to feel more like 101. Partly cloudy tonight, a low of 76. Cloudy skies tomorrow should burn off by the afternoon, a high of 95. Gorgeous first day of the State Fair of Texas on Friday, sunny, a high of 94. And on Saturday, sunny, a high of 96. 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
0: 747, Paul Glines sending in for Mark Davis. Love taking your calls. My favorite part about sending in for Mark is getting to talk to you at 866-660-5759. So, Paul, shut up and start taking the calls. We're in Wills Point. Kenny, you're next on the Mark Davis Show.
22: Actually, I'm rolling through Canton now. I'm headed toward Tyler, Paul.
0: Are you? Well, good for First you. Ball, I'm going to be headed there later. Good for you.
22: Travel safe.
0: Thank you.
22: First, let me apologize. I had dental surgery yesterday, and hopefully sometime before I die, I'll be able to feel my face again.
0: But we all know that feeling.
22: The last caller was a little rough on you there because I do know you.
0: I'm not a conservative. That's like saying Santa Claus isn't fat. I mean, come on.
22: Mark Davis wouldn't let you sit in his chair if you weren't a conservative. I know that. But I wanted to touch on your premise, okay? Mm-hmm. Now, you and I and Mark are all of an age where things we learned in school were very, very different than what our kids are learning now.
0: Mm-hmm.
22: Our free market system is responsible for pulling so many people, up far higher than any other system that's ever been
0: No question.
22: Used anywhere.
0: No question.
22: And if it were not for that success, okay, one man had an idea. He didn't invent the product, but it changed the world. It created the auto industry. His success and his peers saw his success. Pretty soon the auto industry was born. It changed the world.
0: Let me jump in there, Kenny. What it made was it gave people freedom because now the average man, the average household, could afford a car.
22: It created the middle class.
0: 100% expanded a big step toward creating the middle class was to democratize transportation. Absolutely true.
22: Success. It's quality.
0: Uh-oh.
22: We'd all be speaking German right now.
0: Able
22: to beat Germany in World War II. Okay? It's now, on the other end of the spectrum, you in school about the dangers of communism, of socialism. The United Socialist Republic, what we know now as Russia, and all their Soviet blocs, they were so successful. Their idea, their system of government was so awesome that they eventually had to build an iron curtain around the Soviet bloc to keep people in.
0: They didn't build
22: it to keep us out, Paul.
0: Yeah, I know. It was so great that they had to wall people in order to enjoy all the wonders of socialism. Yes, absolutely true.
22: And our kids are not learning that. Okay,
0: I know. I know they're not, and the Union of Soviet Socialist Republics, the USSR, is an abstract concept to my 26-year-old daughter. She was kind of taught about it in school. It was the real living thing when you and I were in school, and when we could see in real time just what a failed system it was. And as a consequence, we learned, and we have not taught kids since. Kenny, I appreciate your call. I want to get to other people, and you be safe headed toward Tyler.
22: Thank you, Paul.
0: Appreciate you. 866-660-5759. Lou in Dallas, you've been patient. Thanks for joining the show.
1: Yes, I love you, Paul. You're a conservative. I enjoy listening to you.
0: Thank you.
1: And you're the consummate professional.
0: Well,
1: however,
0: thank you. Okay.
1: You hear this big butt coming here.
0: Uh-oh.
1: This morning, there's been a song that says, he's got baggage. He's got baggage. Don't dwell on it. Get over it. I held my nose and voted for Corn every time he had to be elected. Now, what we need to do is find the positives of Paxton, what he believes is positive. He would help them get the voting act over. He would be a consummate Trump supporter. And let's do it that way instead of saying he's got baggage. I want you to go back over this tape and count the number of times that his negatives have been foisted upon us this morning.
0: Well,
1: and that's all I have to say.
0: Well, Lou, let me before you jump off there, let me say all I'm trying to do is acknowledge the objection that people in the squishy middle.
1: Oh, everybody knows it, though.
0: Yeah,
1: Paul.
0: But in the same breath, I am saying I don't care what you think about his baggage. His baggage matters.
1: But you don't get it there fast enough. People hear that first thing that says, I know he's got baggage. Well, look, I've got baggage.
0: Lou,
1: everybody has.
0: Let me finish my thought. Yes, I acknowledge all of that. I don't care. And that's where, if I didn't get there quick enough, then shame on me. I don't care that he has baggage, because now it's a binary choice between him and a radical weirdo freak. And
1: right. And his name will be forgotten by November the 4th.
0: Well, let's hope.
1: But let's talk about the positives of Paxton. He was a marvelous attorney general.
0: He's been a great AG.
1: I don't know really.
0: Been a great AG, absolutely, he has.
1: And he's going to take some of that to whatever he does. He is a smart man.
0: Very smart guy. Very smart guy.
1: Let's talk about that. I mean, don't say he's got baggage.
0: Well, but if you don't acknowledge it, then you're dismissing people's objections. I want to acknowledge somebody's objection while I tell them in the same breath to get over it.
1: We don't care what their objections are.
0: We want
1: the positive.
0: But if you want to change somebody's mind, you have to acknowledge their position. And that's really what I'm trying to do. I'm trying to change the minds of the people who won't vote at all because they don't like Ken Paxton, or who complete
1: then
0: idiots.
1: Tell what Paxton will be and do.
0: Okay, well, I'm fine. I agree with you, but it's enough for me that he won't be Tallarico. Well, really,
1: yes, that's the best part.
0: You know, that's enough for me, rather than going down into a bunch of wonky policy positions. It's enough for me that he won't be Tallarico. I'm good. Good if it goes no further than that. Lou, appreciate your call. 866-660-5759. We're in Southlake. Ed, you're next on the Mark Davis Show.
6: Good morning. I'll try to make this quick.
0: Okay.
6: Kind of building off what the previous caller said. My question is, why did so many Republicans vote against John Cornyn?
0: Oh, there's a look.
6: Because we're done with him. Okay.
0: Yeah.
6: So let me go why. I'll tell you why. If the Democrats are going to win, I'll tell you how they're going to win. They're going to win because they play to win. If you had a stereotypical Democrat Baptist person who's very religious, but they are Democrat and they're going to vote Democrat no matter what, do you think?
0: Uh-oh, the call dropped. I wish I knew where that was going. Maybe it'll come. Ron, see if you can get him back. He's ringing back in. Let's see here. I wish I had the Jeopardy music. Da, da, da, da, da, da, da. Can we get him back? Nope, that apparently is not him. I don't know where I don't know where he was going with that, but, you know, yeah, and I went to the break early to give people plenty of time, but let me just see if I can divine where he was going. You know, you're not going to change people's religion. I get that. I think we're making a religious reference there. I'm going to distill it down to the most simple, basic way I can. yes, people had a lot of objections to John Cornyn. I think John Cornyn made a huge mistake being so late to recognize the political tsunami that is and was Donald Trump. I think he got all caught up in his old school establishment gentlemanly GOP mode that cost Mitt Romney the election against Barack Obama. I think that as a consequence of that, he lost an election that he should have won. And it should not have been close. A sitting U.S. senator from the state of Texas who's a Republican should never have ever been in danger. And yet that incumbent, that was how many terms? Four-term incumbent, John Cornyn, lost an election he should have won. And we now have a less than ideal candidate against a complete crazy loon. And it scares me to death that the crazy loon has a clean shot at winning. So let me make everybody that's out there criticizing me happy. Don't vote for Tallarico and go vote for Paxton, even if you hate it. Even for whatever reason, if you just can't stand the man, vote the policy. He's good on policy. If you can't stand the man, vote the governing vision. Vote for the country if you don't want to vote for the man. Because a vote for Tallarico is a vote against the country. Talk to you more about this after the top of the hour here on 660 AM. The Answer, Paul Gleiser sitting in for Mark Davis.
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20: With SRN News, I'm Rich Thomason in Washington. President Trump says U.S. and Iranian negotiators met for several hours yesterday. Mr. Trump still hoping for an agreement to end the Iran war. He also hopes for a deal to end the Russia-Ukraine conflict. Mr. Trump applauding the fighting spirit of the Ukrainians.
23: Well, I think they're going to make a deal, and I don't want to say what the deal is. We talk about it a lot, including with President Putin, and I think something's going to happen. But certainly they are very good fighters, really. They can be proud of themselves. Regardless, we'll see what happens, but very, very capable people.
20: Parts of the East Coast racing for a potential early season nor'easter later in the week. Its impact could be felt from the Jersey Shore up to coastal New England. The storm currently building strength off the Carolinas. On Wall Street, the Dow is down 155 points. This is SRN News.
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4: morning, sunny skies, 80 degrees. I'm Nikki Whaley. Dallas police found a man unresponsive in a creek overnight. Dallas Fire Rescue say they were called out shortly before midnight to the 5600 block of Spring Valley Road. There they found a man in the creek. They began CPR. He's been transferred to the hospital. His condition is unknown. It's not clear how he ended up in the water, but officials are continuing to investigate. A Kaufman County ISD student's in custody after reportedly bringing a gun to school on Tuesday. A district spokesperson says a student brought a gun to the O.P. Norman Junior High School campus. Kaufman ISD officers worked with school administrators to identify the student and confiscate the gun. The name has not been released and no injuries were reported. A North Texas high school is canceling the rest of its varsity football season and next year's season as well. Keene ISD announced the decision on Tuesday, saying the football program has too many injuries and too few healthy players to last the season. In its debut season with UIL, Keene High went 1-4 overall and 0-1 in district play before throwing in the towel. And next year's season is called off as well because the situation isn't expected to improve between now and then. Now you know what's going on. I'm Nikki Whaley on 660 AM The Answer.
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3: Hey, Dallas, northbound 75 at Lovers. A disabled vehicle sitting in the right lane. Traffic's moving slow from 30. There's a 25-minute delay. Then northbound 360 in Arlington. There's an accident in the apex of the exit to Avenue J. This has caused a 10-minute delay. Has you moving slow from Arkansas Lane. I'm Junior Caruso with your DFW traffic.
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21: 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What happened while you slept? Mark Davis has the answer. 6:60 a.m. The answer. 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Right now, we've got a show that tackles the topics and asks what you think. So get ready to start your day with a bold look at history as it happens. 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
0: Hour three of the Mark Davis Show. Pardon me, Paul Gleiser sitting in for Mark. I'll be here this hour and then 3 hours tomorrow. On the line with me is Stephen L. Keller, the author of Government Corruption Exposed, One Man's Fight Against Federal Persecution, and He Won't Back Down. Stephen, welcome to the show.
7: Well, thanks for having me. It's good to be in your space this morning.
0: Well, thank you. For people who are not familiar, I've been reading a little bit about your bio. You'll do a better job than I will. In fact, it sounds like you need to be talking instead of me. For people who are not familiar, just give us the 60-second elevator story of Stephen Keller.
7: Okay, so when I was 27 years old, I created an industry that got dot-com huge. It was massive and still alive to well today. And that's the ability for people that are 65 years and older who have an unwanted life insurance policy, they're able to sell it. So they can get cash for it now, a discount to the face value, and walk away with the cash as opposed to before. The only option they had was to let it lapse or turn it back into insurance companies. So I created that. It got big. It went against the grain of the insurance industry. They didn't like it because they wanted the policies to lapse. They didn't want to pay out to the people. And they came after our industry and came after me. It took me on the side of my life with my wife and two small kids. We absconded out of the country, and they eventually caught me.
0: So did you launch a company? What was the name of the company?
7: Yeah, so my company was called Kelco. I started out of the trunk of my car, and the growth took me to places I never would have imagined. We had 100 full-time employees at the end. 30,000 agents in this country. We were raising a lot of monies on Wall Street to buy the product. On Monday, I'm in the White House having lunch, taking care of a business problem I had. On Friday, I get a call from my assistant. I'm in New York raising more monies with insurance companies. And she calls me at 7 o'clock in the morning to tell me that our office was being raided by 100 armed FBI agents.
0: And what was their complaint against you? First of all, I'm going to put a little color to what you said. Somebody with a life insurance policy can sell it. Investors can buy into that, and the bet being that the purchase price will yield a great return when the insured eventually dies and the death benefit pays. Did I do that right?
7: Yeah. Just break it down even simpler. So let's say, just keep the numbers simple. Let's say you have $1 million life insurance policy. Mm-hmm. If you have, a long lifespan ahead of you, maybe I could give you, $300,000 or $500,000 for your policy now. You take the cash, you walk away,
0: and you go buy yourself a boat or do whatever you want with it.
7: Yeah, you go to retirement or whatever. Okay. Give it to the grandkids or whatever you want to do. But and what happens in life insurance policies is the insurance company has set up this scheme to raise the premiums. They want you to hold it for 10 or 15 years and raise the premiums where it's no longer attractive for you to afford.
0: No longer makes economic sense. Yeah. Okay.
7: Yeah. So they encourage you to let it lapse, and they want to keep all those premiums and never pay out. So the process that I created was So I give you $500,000 for a $1 million policy. I take over your premiums. When you die, I collect $1 million down the road.
0: Mm-hmm.
7: Pretty simple.
0: Yeah, so you know, if you died the day after you did the deal, you'd get 100% return on your money each day, each month that you're paying premiums. Your return drops, but you hope that you end up getting a great market return by getting the death benefit at some reasonable period of time beyond the date of your purchase of the policy, right?
7: Yeah. Yeah, okay. I mean, it's not lucrative on the investment side if they have to pay premiums for, you know, 10 or 12 years.
0: Yeah, right. But, you know, but if some, yeah. somebody, okay, I get all that. So we won't get in those weeds.
7: Yeah.
0: What's illegal about that? Why was your place raided?
7: Oh, there was nothing illegal about it. And that's the thing about it is we passed the only legislation that's ever done in my state of Kentucky. I hired a lobbyist and went through the process of the local legislation and had the bill passed. So when I got this call from my assistant, I'm thinking it was a joke.

0: started at 7 o'clock in the morning, and it did not commence to 11 o'clock at night. They had U-Haul trucks lined up downtown Lexington at a 9-story building, an old historical building that we owned. We had the entire building full of employees. As employees would come into the building, because nobody knew what was going on, they would grab them, take them, and do an inquisition on them, threatening, brandishing guns, and threatening people to say whatever they wanted them to say, or they threatened to hold their paychecks or threatened to put them in jail. And they came in and destroyed the whole entire company. They took out 600 banker boxes of all of our files. When they were offered keys to get in file cabinets, they threw the keys on the floor, took drills and drilled out our new office furniture, just did everything they could to create chaos and destruction.
1: And also to intimidate the living hell out of you.
0: Oh, absolutely. Yeah. I mean, I was in New York, and that was probably a godsend, because I don't know what I would have done there. But they definitely terrified the employees.
1: Well, jump ahead. So what did they ultimately prove?
0: So they took exception with policies that were under 2 years old, where we had purchased and sold to investors, like we did all of our policies. You know, mm-hmm. So we sold them to third-party firms. We would take the policies in, underwrite them, and sell them out to third-party companies.
1: Right.
0: And these companies would sell them to investors.
1: Mm-hmm.
0: So their analogy was that that people often lied on the applications of the policies that we purchased. Now, we didn't sell the policies. We just purchased them.
1: Mm-hmm.
0: So the insurance companies had their own agents out there that were underwriting the policies. And they came in, and we often knew that people lied on policies. And, you know, it's no surprise that this has been going on for, you know, 100 years. And the insurance companies has 2 years to either accept the policies or not.
1: The period of contestability, a two-year contestability period.
0: Yeah. After 2 years, it doesn't matter if you lied or whatever. They have to accept the policy as is. So it made no sense. The whole case made no sense because the government took only exception to policies under 2 years old where somebody lied on the application, and they said that was the fraud.
1: But you didn't commit the fraud.
0: That's correct.
1: Where we're going with this is the massively heavy hand of the federal government, federal law enforcement, that can put anybody in a position of having to defend themselves, and you say, "Well, you turned out to be right, but you have to go broke in order to prove yourself innocent."
0: That is so often true in this country, and especially this case, and it's still going on today. So for 6 months, I had no clue, no answers about why this happened, how this could happen in this country. No idea. I mean, it's just
1: so you had no meeting. You had no meeting with the U.S. attorney. You had no conversation about what was being alleged or charged.
0: No, nobody could tell us anything. And then, so 6 months after this happened, I get a phone call from a guy in Houston, Texas, who was an attorney, and he had worked in the white collar crime division in the Department of Texas, and now he was on his own. So he calls me up, and he proceeds to tell me that if I pay him $10,000, he would give me answers to all my questions by FedEx the next day. And so, you know, I'm desperate to put the wheels back on the car and keep the company alive and well for the employees and for all of us. But so I sent him the money. And next day I got two large 4-inch binders that looked like a hit list. I called him back and I said, his name was Dale Barron. I said, "Dale, I said, what is this? It looks like a hit list." And he said, "You're pretty much right." He said, "This was the manuals that an insurance in Carmel, Indiana, used against you, named Conseco Insurance." And he said there was 50 insurance companies there, and this is the training manuals they used, you know, that described all of your agents, had pictures of our building in there, had pictures of the different companies throughout the industry. It was like a really organized analogy of the entire industry. And I said, "Well, you know, what do you mean they use this for a manual?" He goes, "Well," he said, "there was two meetings up there. One, there was 50 insurance companies got together to scheme to do this. And then they had another meeting 2 weeks later to cover up the first meeting. They invited one postal

0: service worker in from East State. The insurance companies drafted the indictments, and they held a four-day seminar in the same insurance headquarters for the Postal Service and said, go get them.
1: Where does it stand now?
0: Well, you know, it's been some time, and I wrote a book over the last 15 years as things evolved. It is like a political thriller. It reads like a John Grisham. It's called Pay to Play.
1: Okay.
0: And so I've come out with the whole story, and I've come out with everything that's happened to me. And it's really started a movement, and we've created a nonprofit organization called Justice Restoration Foundation. You can check it out. Just put .org on the end of that and go to our website. And we are trying to make a difference and keep this from happening to other Americans, which is still going on today.
1: And your overarching point is that the federal law enforcement apparatus was corruptly used against an independent businessman who was operating within the law because very, very powerful interests wished it so. Is that sum it up?
0: Oh, yeah. Well, it's all about greed. So the insurance industry, they didn't want to pay out the monies. Some of them wanted in the industry. There was different motivations there. But if they could get a criminal conviction or even a criminal raid against our company, then our banks would go away in New York.
1: Yeah, and so then the industry would shrink, and they wouldn't be. It was in their interest. They didn't need to win. Yeah. They just needed the process is the punishment.
0: Oh, absolutely. I mean, when, you know, I'm a firm believer that fake news was created by the Department of Justice because they are the greatest orchestrators of the nonfiction stories for the papers and the news. They're very good at organizing the news to come when they do what they do.
1: Well, you know, we saw particularly during the Biden administration, we saw just how corrupt the DOJ could be. We saw just how corrupt the Federal Bureau of Investigation could be. And in a country like ours, in a country of free citizens, in a country based upon individual liberty and constitutional law, you have to have faith in your institutions. And perhaps none more so than law enforcement and justice.
0: Yeah, and we've absolutely had that stripped, and we've lost it. And it's gotten such what I call a pandemic out here of attacks to Americans. Our innovators, entrepreneurs and professionals, and now doctors, you see them getting really hammered by the Department of Justice now on the healthcare. It's just got to stop. And so what happened, Paul, is when I came out with the book, I got involved with this white-collar support group, which they didn't have when I was going through this. And I started hearing the same stories today that was the same playbook that happened to me years ago.
1: All right. But so, Stephen, where do people go to? I hate to cut you off, but the clock is a cruel master. Where do people go to learn? Where do people go to learn more about you and just read and understand your story?
0: So go to Stephen, StephenKeller.com, and that's my website, and you can order the book on Amazon. It hit number one new release in White Collar True Crime 2 weeks ago on Amazon.
1: All right.
0: And you can go to the Justice Restoration Foundation.org to find out what we're trying to do about this and how we're trying to stop this from happening to other Americans.
1: Fascinating story, Stephen. I appreciate you taking the time to share it with us, and I hope people will go check out your website and your book.
0: Thank you very much, and thank you for your time, Paul.
1: Thank you very much, Stephen, and best of luck to you. Stephen Keller, our guest there. Paul Gleiser sitting in for Mark Davis. 6:60 a.m. The Answer. 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
3: Good morning. As you head into your midday commute on the tollway northbound, just before you get to Northwest Highway, got an accident working with two right lanes blocked, almost a 30-minute delay. You're going to start to slow down right around White Cliff. 20 westbound Wheatland, that's a stall broken down right in the center lane. And in Denton on 35 southbound State School Mayhill, two left lanes blocked with a crash. I'm Debbie Douglas with traffic.
4: Beautiful day today. Sunny skies, a high near 97. Going to feel more like 101. Tonight, partly cloudy skies, a low around 76. Cloudy tomorrow, a high near 95. Beautiful first day of the fair on Friday. Sunny, a high of 94. Gorgeous weekend on tap. Plenty of sunshine Saturday. Saturday, a high of 96. Sunny skies on Sunday, a high near 97. 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
1: It's 8:28. I'm Paul Gleiser sitting in for Mark Davis. Well, this morning's been very interesting. I have been accused

0: not being a conservative. I have been accused of not being sufficiently on board to get Ken Paxton over the hump against James Tallarico, being insufficiently enthused. And I have been accused of just not doing the right thing. And the whole time I thought I was doing the right thing, starting with the monologue and coming out in the 7 o'clock hour, which is, I don't care whether you like Ken Paxton or not, you got to vote for him. I thought I made that clear. Did I? I'd love to hear from you. 866-660-5759. We'll take your calls after the news at the bottom of the hour, all the way to the top. As we wrap up the show, Paul Gleiser sitting in for Mark Davis here on 660 AM The Answer.
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2: Good morning, sunny skies, 81 degrees. I'm Nikki Whaley. The DOJ argued in a Tuesday court filing that the president has the authority to restrict major news organizations from accessing certain areas of the White House, citing national security concerns. Here's Mark Mayfield.
3: The Trump administration contends that access to the White House is a privilege rather than a constitutional right, despite First Amendment protections for the press. The legal arguments were submitted ahead of an emergency hearing today before U.S. District Judge Timothy Kelly, where the three outlets are seeking immediate restoration of their White House access.
2: Chinese President Xi Jinping will be in Washington, D.C. today. He'll be meeting with President Trump at the White House, where the two are expected to discuss trade, AI, and rare earth minerals. Some patients are suing GLP-1 weight loss drug makers over a condition leading to sudden vision loss. Here's Tammy Trujillo.
4: They allege the drug manufacturers didn't provide clear information about that possible side effect. Novo Nordisk, which makes Wegovy and Ozempic, and Eli Lilly, which makes Zepbound, are named in the lawsuits. There's some research that suggests GLP-1s could raise the risk of developing the condition. Some nations outside of the U.S. require the drugs to include that information on the label.
2: Now you know what's going on. I'm Nikki Whaley on 660 AM The Answer.
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5: Good morning. As you head into your midday commute on the tollway northbound, just before Northwest Highway, this wreck is two right lanes blocked. 25-minute delay slow from Wycliffe. 20 westbound at Wheatland, that's a stall center lane. And 35 southbound at State School, Mayhill, Denton, accident with two left lanes blocked. I'm Debbie Douglas with your DFW traffic.
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8: Hey, it's Mike Gallagher. 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
0: 866-660-5759. If you'd like to be part of the show this morning, I love taking your calls. Try to do that between now and the end of the show at 10 o'clock. Paul Gleiser sitting in for Mark Davis. You can also text me if you don't have time to talk. Same number, 866-660-5759, via the ViaScan of Las Colinas text line. We are back to the phones. We are in Tyler. James, you are next on the Mark Davis Show.
10: Hello there.
0: Hey there. You're up, James. Take it away.
10: The guy this morning that was accusing you of being the leftist needed to get off his medication. I think he was on Ritalin. He needs a little bit of Xanax. He obviously doesn't listen to your programs, and you tell me, Texas, he didn't look at that either, apparently. We all know you're conservative. You don't have to worry about that. As far as the Senate race here in Texas, you know, I'm not a big fan of the Attorney General, but I certainly don't want Mr. Telefrico to be our representative in Washington. I mean, I'm not a big fan of our president. I don't like some of the things he says.
0: I'm particularly put out with him at the moment. I'm a little bit put out with him.
10: We don't need any more of what we were getting with all that fraud and abuse and wasted taxpayer money that we were getting with the other group. So I'm glad he's doing the things that he's doing. I would like to see this Iran situation calm down, but we've been dealing with it now for 40 years, and they haven't been doing anything but creating havoc for many years and death. So that group needs to go, just like the Saddam Hussein dude needed to go, because he was a horrible person and even killing his own people. So just for his own wealth. So something needs to be done with Iran, and we need to let the people run their country and get them back to a republic or democracy or something. I don't know.
0: Well, we are a constitutional republic. We are not a pure democracy. Pure democracy would not work. We are a constitutional republic. And as far as the Iran deal goes, you know, the morning that I learned that that Trump had started Epic Fury, and the yellow caution light started flashing in my brain, I said this could really, really negatively impact 2026 midterm. Well, it looks like it's going to. And he promised he was going to be over in just a few short weeks. I'm on record, and you just mentioned YouTellMeTexas.com, as saying that's not going to happen. You know, the wars never go like you think they're going to, and I didn't think it would be over in a matter of a few weeks. Now we're 7-plus months in with no real end in sight, and the only, and it's significant, but only benefit of the doubt that I will give President Trump with respect to when he launched this war is I believe that he knew as well as you or I what the political consequences could be, and he launched it anyway. That means that he believed he didn't have another choice, that it was now or suffer a worse consequence. In other words, the price of waiting far greater than the price of taking action now. And every president, going back to Carter, has said we got to do something about Iran. This is the first guy who actually did.
10: Exactly. And I think one of the things that he obviously is not wanting to do is put boots on the ground. You know, that would really cause the Democrats to go ballistic, blow their brains out. Their head would pop off their shoulders. But anyway, he's trying to do it without putting boots on the ground and keeping the casualties at a minimum. But, you know, that's going to take a longer process, I think, because of the, you know, economics. It's just like a history professor he told us in college. He said, I can show you that everything that ever took place in this country was because of economics. And, you know, he proved his point.
0: Well, there's a lot of truth in that, but you know, all of that said, James, I'm not in the tank for Donald Trump. I'm not in the tank for Kenton Paxton. Pardon me, I'm not in the tank for any politician. I'm in the tank for the country.
10: Yes, and I think our president is too.
0: I want the country to win, and so if you get down to a pure binary choice where the primary voters, Republican voters in the state of Texas, have said that we want Ken Paxton to be our nominee for the U.S. Senate. That decision has now been made. There's no point in relitigating it. It's done. It's him versus Tallarico. If you're in the tank for the country, you vote for Paxton.
10: Well, you know, my fear is that if we lose this midterm, it's just going to be chaos and nothing gets done in Washington because of it.
0: But there's a lot to recommend to nothing getting done in Washington. Don't have too much fear of nothing getting done. It's the somethings that have gotten done that have caused all the trouble.
10: Well, yeah, the wrong things.
0: Yeah, it's the somethings that got done. It was that we got to do something. Oh, so we did something, and the something made the problem worse. I'm not that fearful. I'm not that fearful of nothing getting done. Nothing getting done, if you go back in history, has proved to be a pretty sound governing philosophy, and I don't necessarily mind that. What I don't want is the chaos that results from a party that has slipped its constitutional moorings and thinks that a policy disagreement is grounds for impeachment.
10: It's kind of like Reagan said, government is the problem.
0: Yeah, well, you know, what's going to happen 5 minutes after a Democratic House is gaveled into session, if that happens, which I think you better allow for that. It's a very strong possibility. They're going to impeach Donald Trump again.
10: Yep.
0: Because we've so cheapened impeachment. Impeachment is the last resort. Impeachment is the thing that you do when you can't wait for the political process to play out. You have to get rid of the guy now because it's so egregious. We've turned that into, we just want to get him out of here because we disagree with him. Well, disagreement's part of the deal. You can't make impeachment what you use because you have a policy disagreement. You use impeachment because a clear crime has been committed. It's not criminal to have a policy position that people disagree with.
10: Unfortunately, they are not working together to try to resolve solutions. They just start throwing rocks at each other and one group stays on their side, the other group stays on their side, and they never get together and start trying to make a solution bring a solution that will work for everybody.
0: Yeah, we and it's not that long ago that we did that, because Newt Gingrich and Bill Clinton, yes, two political opposites, actually, yes, worked together very effectively.
10: Yeah, that's what I was thinking.
0: Did you go look back upon that era? Remarkable that a Democratic president and a Republican Speaker of the House worked together.
10: Exactly.
0: Most of the time, not happily. You know, they didn't love each other, but they worked together to balance the federal budget for four consecutive years. That has not happened, hadn't happened before or since. We're nowhere close now.
10: Yep.
0: And reduce dependency on welfare and do a whole lot of things that were sufficiently successful to the point that Art Laffer, economic advisor to President Ronald Reagan, says, I sat next to him at a lunch when he said this to me, not to the room, but to me directly, said that Bill Clinton was a great president. Think about that. And if you look back on Clinton now compared to what we went through with Biden and Obama, you say, yeah, pretty good man, pretty good president, not a good man, but a pretty good president.
10: Right. He was at least for the country.
0: Yeah. So,
10: you know, doing things for the country and not for their own pocketbooks.
0: James, again, I'm not in the tank for any politician. Right now, I'm a little put out with Donald Trump. I don't think he should be worrying himself over renaming any of the Great Lakes. I think that's a distraction we don't need. Why are we dealing with that? He does not need to be worrying himself with putting his name on the Kennedy Center. He's right that the Kennedy Center is falling in on itself. It has been neglected and poorly managed for so long that it's barely standing. Fix it. Okay, fine. No problem. I agree with that. But you don't need to have your name on it. Just take satisfaction in being the guy that fixed the problem. Donald Trump doesn't need to have his picture on our passports. And all those things are irritating, and they irritate some of the voters that we need in order to not hand the country over to the crazies. So I'm put out with him about all those things. But if you take the totality of Donald Trump from a policy perspective and say, here's everything you don't like about him, and here are all the things that he's done that have been absolutely spectacularly successful, the scale is clearly on the side of successful. And if they put him on the ballot again, I'll vote for him again.
10: And I would too, even though I don't really care for him. But based on what he's done versus the other guys, I'll vote for him any day.
0: If it's a vote between Donald Trump and Kamala Harris, that's not a decision. If it's a vote between, to take that logic and go any even further with it, if it's down to a choice between Ken Paxton and James Tallarico, I don't have any problem voting for Ken Paxton. I don't care that I might prefer a better Republican candidate. This is the one I got, and this is what I'm going to vote for, because the other is not, in my opinion, based on my umpty-ump years living in this country and voting in elections, he is not what's good for the country. James, I really appreciate your call. You know, there in Tyler, there is a pretty good radio station you could be listening to instead of this one. You do know that.
11: Well, but here's the thing. I like to listen to Mark Davis.
0: All right, fair enough. So do I.
11: Jimmy Failla. I like to listen to Jimmy Failla. And Brian Kilmeade. So I catch these guys, and I just happen to catch you today on Mark Davis, and I like listening to your programs when you're on.
0: I appreciate that. And as you know, I frequently fill in for Jimmy Failla, which is a lot of fun.
11: I know. I hear you a lot.
0: Okay, all right, James, appreciate your call. You be safe there in Tyler. We'll talk again soon. 866-660-5759. As I said earlier in the show, this election is not about Republicans or Democrats. It's about who decides. And when I say who decides, not who decides elections, who decides how we order our own lives? Do we, as free citizens, decide for ourselves through millions and millions and millions of daily decisions, individual choices made by people like you and me and families and workers and business owners, entrepreneurs, consumers, communities, school districts, churches, go down the list. Do we decide for ourselves how we're going to order things, or do we allow those decisions to be turned over to an elite ruling class that believes that it knows better, is more sophisticated, more educated, has a better perspective, and therefore wants to govern us from the top down, from their enlightened perch? And for nearly 2.5 centuries, we have chosen the former and not the latter. America turned top-down governance on its head. That was the norm. The king decided. And everybody went along, because if they didn't, they'd get their heads lopped off. That's a little oversimplistic, but it's true. It was top-down was the default. Bottom-up was a radical idea in 1787, when delegates from 12 of the 13 original states gathered in the sweltering room in Philadelphia to draft the U.S. Constitution. The founders believed, and they believed it, they had great disagreements over the Constitution, but they were united in this belief that authority should originate from the individual choices of free citizens and move upward. Families should decide what matters to them. Workers should decide where to work doing what. Consumers should decide what to buy. Farmers should decide what to plant. Entrepreneurs should decide what risks to take and be free to allocate capital accordingly. Communities should decide what they value. Now, that doesn't mean that government is absent in that vision, nor could it be. Government's role is indispensable. Government must provide protection. It must defend the peace. It must defend the currency. It must act as independent, impartial referee in the conduct of business. But it's intended to be a servant of a vast, unruly, decentralized process, not its master. You know, and bottom-up has never been tidy. Sometimes it's quite messy, often just downright ugly. Free people make mistakes. Markets misallocate. Voters get things wrong. We did that when we elected Joe Biden. But the genius of bottom-up decision-making, the genius of we the people decide, is that mistakes remain dispersed and correction remains possible instead of concentrating mistakes in one place in a huge overwhelming mass that's hard to fix. Millions of people continuously test ideas against reality. What works gets noticed, it spreads. What fails is abandoned, and the results have been compelling. A nation that began as a thinly populated collection of former colonies, mostly agrarian, became the most prosperous, most innovative society in human history. Bottom-up America produced unbelievable abundance, technological progress, social mobility, and individual opportunity. Top-down, where you concentrate all the decision makings in a massive central government, that becomes coercive. That becomes the Soviet Union. It becomes Venezuela. It becomes tyrannical. And as a result of that, you wind up with millions of people who died under communist rule. So forget about party labels. Forget about the likability or lack thereof of any candidate. Instead, ask yourself this one question. Who decides? And then go vote accordingly, even if the guy you're voting for is not your favorite. Because it's not about him, it's about who decides. Back to wrap it up, Paul Gleiser here, I'm filling in for Mark Davis, 660 AM, The Answer.
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5: Good morning. As you head into your midday commute on the tollway northbound, just before Northwest Highway, this wreck is 2 right lanes blocked. 25-minute delay slow from Wycliffe. 20 westbound at Wheatland, that's a stall center lane. And 35 southbound at State School, Mayhill, Denton, accident with 2 left lanes blocked. I'm Debbie Douglas with your DFW traffic.
2: Gorgeous day today. Plenty of sunshine. A high of 97. Still going to feel like 101 with the humidity. Partly cloudy skies tonight, a low around 76. Cloudy skies tomorrow. They should eventually burn off and we'll have some sunshine. A high of 95. Gorgeous first day of the fair. Sunny skies, a high of 94 on Friday. Beautiful weekend. Saturday, partly sunny, a high of 96. Sunday, sunny, a high of 97. 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
9: 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Hey, it's Mark Davis. You know, sometimes the answers we're looking for come from places we didn't even know to look. 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
0: Well, let's just set the record straight as we wrap up the show. Paul Gleiser is a committed conservative. I make that clear every week at YouTellMeTexas.com. I write a weekly column. But by the way, I'm taking about, of the 941 columns I've written in 20 years, I'm taking about 100 of them, the ones that may be pegged to a news story of the day, but have, you know, a longer tail in terms of the principles put forth. I'm putting out a book, trying to have it out by Christmas. You Tell Me, 20 years of conversations on character, liberty, and the American experiment. Hope to have it out by Christmas. I hope Mark will help me promote it because, you know, It's good writing. You'll find out if you go there that I truly am a conservative. And the thing that you will find out if you read any of my writings is I love this country and I love the opportunity that it creates for ordinary people to be successful. I'll be back tomorrow. Paul Gleiser in for Mark Davis. Thank you, Rhonda K. Moreland. Thank you, Matt. Thank you for listening. Thank you for calling. Go make it a great day. We'll be together tomorrow. God bless America. God bless Texas.
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18: SRN News, I'm Rich Thomason in Washington. Iran's president says the people of his country are the victims of terrorism, not at the hands of Iranian security forces who have killed thousands of Iranians, but rather the hands of the U.S. Masoud Pezeshkian leveled the charge in a speech this morning at the U.N. President Trump tells the U.N. that when it comes to Iran, he has a big decision to make.
19: Will a deal be made with Iran that lets them rebuild and create a far greater country than it ever was before? Maybe one of the greatest in the Middle East or even the world? Or do I annihilate the Islamic Republic?
18: Mr. Trump predicts an agreement will be made after the election. On Wall Street this morning, stocks have been in the red. The Dow is down about 132 points. The Nasdaq off 239. The S&P 36 points lower. This is SRN News.
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22: 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In his 1981 inaugural address, Reagan warned against the idea that America had become too complicated to be governed by its citizens. Reagan asked, "If no one among us is capable of governing himself, then who among us has the capacity to govern someone else?" For Reagan, limited government was not about having no government. 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
8: I so appreciate clarity. I really can't wait to see what happens when Prime Minister Benjamin Netanyahu goes to New York City tomorrow. You think Zohran the Destroyer will try to have him arrested as promised? I'd like to see him pull that off. How's that going to play out? You'll have the security forces surrounding the Israeli prime minister. I guess you'd have the NYPD trying to put handcuffs on him. I mean, this could be a real fiasco. The country's still reacting to President Trump's speech yesterday at the UN. We carried it here on the Mike Gallagher Show. Now, if you watch CNN, you didn't apparently see it, or MS Now. They're throwing a temper tantrum, and they're cutting away, and they're not airing the speech. They didn't air it because, well, they decided for you. You don't get to see the president address the UN General Assembly because they are going to decide for you. I just love the hypocrisy over this White House ban of CNN, MS Now, and Politico. Had a caller, good old Michael from San Francisco, one of our members of our loyal opposition. Now, he loves the show. He calls all the time, listens daily, tortures himself, I guess, has nothing but disdain for me. But he calls all the time. Figure that out. I'm trying to picture which progressive lunatic I would call regularly to try to argue with on air. I don't know why people do that. Go touch grass. Go take a walk in the park. I'm becoming a big walker now. I'm loving walking. I was talking to Joey Hudson this morning about my new health diagnosis with my stupid arterial blockage. And he said, look, my doctor has said for years, you can do the weights, you can do the gym, all that stuff. Walk. Get out 30, 45 minutes a day and take a nice, brisk walk. And I intend to do that until the day I die. You do know I think I'm on death's door, right? You know me well enough to know I'm convinced I'm about to have a massive heart attack any minute. I'm making Tracy learn CPR skills. And, of course, I can't wait till Tracy has to revive me. I'll see her now in my closing moments on Earth laughing at me as I'm on the floor. I'll be saying, Tracy, you please, I need... She'll be just shaking her head. Uh-huh. Remember that last time you barked at me? Uh-huh. What do you need? You need some help? Besides, apparently when it's the Widowmaker, if I'm not in the hospital, I've got a really good chance of being reunited with my wife. 90% fatality if you have a Widowmaker heart attack outside of the hospital. 90%. Can you throw me a bone, Doc? Can you make it 70? 60? So look, I've got an ICU room already on standby at the hospital. I've got it's already booked. I'm ready. I've got an ambulance parked in the parking lot. Paying that guy a lot of money, but hey, I'm ready. I'm doing everything right. The weight loss is gone. The weight's gone. The walking, the exercise, the Crestor, the statins I'm taking. And they keep telling me, 52%, you're all right. Anyway, I digress. I digress. I think about the hypocrisy of the understanding or the narrative that reporters are guaranteed access to a building. And that's what we're talking about here. Nobody's trying to stop CNN from covering the Trump administration. Nobody. And this caller, Michael in San Francisco, said, oh, they're trying, it's a First Amendment violation, censorship. And he said that Trump said, I'm going to stop people from covering me the way I don't like them to cover me. And I pointed out to Michael in San Francisco, well, you're lying. That's a lie. That's a total fabrication. And we looked up the quote. Here's the clip. Here's the words, transcript. Quote, this is Donald Trump. There's something wrong with a country that can allow people to write purposely negative stories. Now, if they want to write them, that's fine. But I don't have to let him into the White House. He's right. And you know what's fascinating? And my colleague and friend Larry O'Connor, who's the morning host on many of our Salem stations around the country, pointed something out about the hypocrisy of those who are bent out of shape over Trump's ban of CNN and MS Now and Politico. Really interesting point. The same people who are upset about it loved when he got kicked off of social media. Do you remember when he was banned from Twitter? Do you remember when he was removed from social media? How do you have it both ways? And Larry O'Connor, who's going to be my co-host for the big Patriots Alaska cruise next year, July of 2027 to be exact, and I intend to be there. Here's what Larry said on his show about the hypocrisy, the complete contradiction of those who are upset about Trump saying, they can cover me all they want. They're just not going to enter 1600 Pennsylvania Avenue. Here's a very smart take

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0: I took a call yesterday from a guy named Justin. I think he was in Minneapolis. He was somewhere in Minnesota. He was I think he's an instructor at a school. And he's a liberal Democrat, and he listens to the show because he likes my style. He likes what I do. And we had a great, great exchange. We had a great back and forth. And it was like finally there's a Democrat that maybe you could reason with, or maybe he felt that way about me. But then I get a clip like the one from Sonny Hostin, who's a very prominent liberal on The View on ABC TV, and I think, we're not dealing with just bad here. We're not considering policy differences. This is flat out demonic evil. I want to share this clip with you here in just a moment, get your reaction. Let me first remind you about a dog food solution. You know, if your dog loves his or her food, but you know it's probably not great for them, look, there's a way to improve it dramatically and give them the probiotics, the vitamins and the minerals and the enzymes and all the good stuff they need. It's called Rough Greens, America's number one dog supplement. 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Joey started sprinkling Rough Greens on top of Jesse's food. 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I'm just going to play this clip for you. And I'll bet you're going to be in amazement. This is Sonny Hostin from The View.
7: The insanity defense has been around in Massachusetts for 182 years, so I think it's well established. And I thought absolutely that she was not criminally responsible by reason of insanity. And the reason I felt that, I feel so strongly about this holdout juror is because I was a holdout juror in a case, in the Daniel Rakowitz case. I don't know if people remember it, the butcher of Tompkins Square Park. It was
8: the guy who ate the victims?
7: Yes.
9: He was, on that jury?
7: Yes,
9: you're going to need to explain more.
7: Yes, I was. And
9: were
7: when
9: you
7: I
9: we never heard this story
7: was,
9: before?
7: It was before I went to law school.
9: Oh, because I would have never
7: and,
9: put you on
7: and I, when I brought it up in the high, when I brought it up at the Hot Topics meeting, I don't think everyone believed me. And then my producer looked it up, and I'm in the New York Times. And apparently, several jurors questioned afterwards said one holdout juror was principally responsible
8: for
7: preventing them from returning a guilty verdict. That was me. And it was because I saw clearly that he was psychotic.
8: Of course.
7: He was in a psychosis. He did not mean to kill her. And once he killed her, he panicked. He chopped up her body parts, yes, boiled her body parts, tried to commit the perfect crime, and then fed her.
9: And you got this guy off?
7: And no. And, but he fed, that's how much I believe in the insanity defense. And he fed her body parts to the unhoused.
9: Excuse me, can I move over?
7: Yes.
9: I don't need to be around.
7: But all that being said, it was so clear to me in the jury room, and we were sequestered for 9 days. One juror threw a chair at me. They were so angry with me, but one by one, I picked them off and said, what about this? What about that? And we ended up, all 12, unanimously voting that he was not criminally responsible.
8: Just by hungry.
9: See, that's my issue with the law.
7: Of insanity.
9: That's the
7: and,
9: issue with
7: but
9: the
7: he
9: law.
7: Is still in a mental institution so being treated.
0: How do you like that, huh? This is how sick they've become. They will defend the most abhor. That's why there were so many Lindsey Clancy supporters. And you heard what she said, right? That's not satire. That was not AI. She's bragging that one by one, she said, I picked off the other jurors. I picked them off one by one and convinced the jury that this monster who brutally murdered someone, dismembered her body, boiled her body parts, and fed her body to the homeless, I convinced the other jurors he didn't mean to do it. And she used those words. They're not my words. Her words. He didn't mean to do it. You know, he didn't mean to do it. And I picked them off. Look, I use the words evil and demonic. That's not hyperbole anymore. It's just not. And this isn't policy debate. This isn't policy difference. This is good versus evil. 800-655-MIKE.
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11: SRN News, I'm Rich Thomason in Washington. Iran's president says the people of his country are the victims of terrorism, not at the hands of Iranian security forces who have killed thousands of Iranians, but rather the hands of the U.S. Masoud Pezeshkian leveled the charge in a speech this morning at the U.N. President Trump tells the U.N. that when it comes to Iran, he has a big decision to make.
12: Will a deal be made with Iran that lets them rebuild and create a far greater country than it ever was before, maybe one of the greatest in the Middle East or even the world? Or do I annihilate the Islamic Republic?
11: Mr. Trump predicts an agreement will be made after the election. On Wall Street this morning, stocks have been in the red. The Dow is down about 132 points, the Nasdaq off 239, the S&P 36 points lower. This is SRN News.
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0: The Butcher of Thompson Square Park. 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The Thompson, the gruesome butcher of Tompkins Square Park, Daniel Rakowitz, he was known as a notorious marijuana dealer and East Village eccentric. He decided to slaughter his roommate, 26-year-old dance student, Monica Beerl. He dismembered her body, boiled her head for soup. He boasted that he ate her brains, according to the New York Post. He fed some of her body to the local homeless people. And he was found not guilty. The outcome that you just heard Sonny Hostin taking credit for as the jury's only lone holdout against a conviction. And she's proud of it. That's the part that is stunning to me. She's proud of getting this guy off. No accountability. Oh, he's in a nice, cushy hospital somewhere eating, potato salad and maybe watching The View. Maybe he's watching her now. And he can smile from ear to ear knowing that she's the one that prevented him from facing justice for this brutal, horrific crime. Look, we are at a point where this is beyond policy. How do you find common ground with people like this? Paul Morrow, who's the former cop, who's a Fox News contributor, he reposted it on his X account. He wrote, "I recall this case. It was a notorious New York City case, the butcher of Tompkins Square Park." Paul writes, "It explains a lot. Rakowitz isn't the only psycho in the equation." But Sonny Hostin isn't psycho. She's today's Democrat Party, isn't she? Look at the polling. 60% of Democrats would approve of a military coup in the White House. 31% of Democrats, according to this poll from a left-leaning organization, would be happy if Trump got assassinated. 31%. For those of us who knew Charlie Kirk and worked with him, we feel the pain of people mocking his murder, his assassination. You think those are Republicans doing that? And by the way, thank you, Sonny Hostin, for being so perfectly articulate in your description of the butcher of Tompkins Square Park feeding the homeless. Though that's not homeless. No, Buster Brown, you don't call them homeless. You heard Sonny, right? Unhoused. They're the unhoused. What an imbecile. What a total village idiot. We are seeing a level of wickedness, and I guess wickedness and evil has always existed. The difference now is that they're willing to say it out loud. They used to think those evil, wicked thoughts, but now they're saying it out loud because there's no fallback. There's no pushback. What consequences is ABC going to take? Do you think they call her into the office? "Hey, Sonny, maybe not a great idea to brag about how you got a guy like this butcher of Tompkins Square Park off the hook. Probably not a good idea to tell your audience," and they're all cackling and laughing and joking about it. Wonder if the family of Monica Beerl was watching The View and they were all getting a big laugh out of Sonny making sure this guy wasn't convicted of this brutal, brutal murder. Again, no wonder so many supporters of Lindsey Clancy came out of the woodwork. To quote Sonny Hostin, she didn't mean to strangle her three kids one by one using the exercise band. No, she didn't mean it. She just was having a blue day. You know, postpartum depression. She was sad. She was having the sads. So one by one, she executed her children, and she's got a fan club. She's got people, women in the streets, protesting on her behalf. The child killer. It's all on the ballot in 41 days. I don't know how much plainer I can make it. It's no more simpler than this. This is what you get to choose in 41 days. One open line, 800-655-MIKE. Here's a text from Arkansas. It's like we need a mass exorcism. The Democrats are possessed. What you need is a good book. You want to escape into a great page-turner? I have had so much fun telling you about Carbon Zero. Last week, we invited the author, Craig W. Stanfill, into our studios, and we spent the day with him. I mean, he's a wonderful, wonderful AI pioneer and a writer who has taken the story of artificial intelligence and captured it in a novel. And here's the great part. This didn't just get slapped together in the last few weeks where all this focus is on AI these days. No, he's been working on this for years. The timing is perfect. This is a thriller with tons of action, but also a story that stays with you long after you finish the last page. 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And boy, shenanigans ensue. 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James is in Arkansas. Hey, James, welcome to the Mike Gallagher Show. How are you, sir?
16: Not too bad.
0: Good.
16: I was going to say that murder that guy done, man, I don't know about his case, but that lady's case.
0: Yeah.
16: She killed her three kids.
0: Yeah.
16: She knew what she was doing because when she strangled them, or she hit that baby, one of them left a bruise.
0: Yeah.
16: Put makeup on that bruise to keep it from being seen. That's where the line was drawn, and I believe that she knew what she was doing because she covered that baby's face.
0: Well, I mean, this story here about the guy boiled the poor woman's body parts, ate her brains, fed part of her body to the homeless, and Sonny Hostin said, oh, he didn't mean to do it. She used that term. You heard the words. He didn't mean to do it. And somehow she can. This is why I wouldn't be on a jury if my life depended. If they could tell me tomorrow that this, my little blockage that I got going on in my heart or whatever it is would go away, if you could be on a jury, I'll have to take my chances. I'd have to just take my chances. There's no way. Can you imagine being in a room full of Sonny Hostins? This is insanity. But it's also evil. If you missed my conversation with Dr. Michael Youssef, we'll have it posted online on our podcast or at MikeOnline.com. 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
3: With SRN News, I'm Bob Agnew in Washington. The wife of a man detained in China is hopeful that President Trump will help get her husband released.
4: Yifeng Rong, the wife of a detained Chinese-American seismologist, is expressing hope that intervention by President Donald Trump could bring home her husband, Yulin Chen, nearly 2 years after he was detained in China after visiting his parents.
5: Secretary of State Marco Rubio designated him as a wrongful detainee. Since then, I got a lot more help from the U.S. government.
4: Trump is expected to raise with Chinese leader Xi Jinping the cases of Chen and 53-year-old Min Zhen, the only two U.S. citizens considered by the government to be wrongfully detained in China. I'm Lisa Dwyer.
3: It's been slow going on Wall Street. The Dow Jones Industrial Average down close to 300 points at this hour. This is SRN News.
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16: Breaking news to start the show today. A new Reuters investigation finds states may have mistakenly put more than 30,000 self-declared non-citizens on the voter rolls, even after some said they were not citizens on DMV forms. Reuters could not determine how many cast ballots, but these errors expose a serious failure in voter registration safeguards. You know, The thing they say never happens. New numbers show manufacturing booming in America. S&P Global's factory index jumped to 57.0 in September, strongest reading in 6 years. Factories reporting faster production, stronger new orders, and more hiring. Former Hollywood producer Harvey Weinstein's been convicted to 15 years for a New York sex crime conviction involving a former production assistant named Miriam Haley. And CNN anchor Dana Bash coming by the show today. She's got a new book that is sure to interest history and political enthusiasts alike. And today, the tables will turn. I'll be asking the questions when Dana Bash comes by, our second hour. All Dana for the second hour. We'll have a lot of fun. Here on Wednesday, September the 23rd, I'm Scott Jennings, reporting for Salem and coming to you live from Birmingham, Michigan. On this day, by the way, just before noon, a collection of battered boats appeared on the Mississippi River approaching St. Louis. The men aboard, dressed in tattered clothes, were exhausted, as were their supplies. Most folks waiting for them along the riverbank had assumed they were dead. They disappeared into the American wilderness more than 2 years earlier. And after 8,000 miles traveled, well, they certainly had a tale to tell. Up raging rivers, across the Rocky Mountains, down to the Pacific Ocean, and all the way back again. They endured brutal winters, hunger, dangerous waters, grizzly bears, terrain that no American had ever mapped. Despite the dangers lurking around every corner, remarkably, only one member of the party had died. As these boats approached St. Louis, the men fired three volleys into the air, and the good people of St. Louis rushed down to the riverbank and greeted them with three enormous cheers. After 2 years, 4 months, and 10 days, the explorers had returned from their mission, ordered by President Thomas Jefferson. Their expedition would become known as the Corps of Discovery. And on this day, the long and successful adventure of Meriwether Lewis and William Clark came to an end. September 23rd, 1806. Now for the news of this day, we come to you from Michigan this hour, one of the most important states on the midterm map. And the race for U.S. Senate here features a Republican named Mike Rogers and a Democrat named Abdul El Sayed. Absentee voting starts tomorrow, in fact. My sources tell me the Republican campaign is down a couple of points, but certainly within striking distance in a state that hasn't elected a Republican senator since 1994. But this year could be different, as the Democrats have nominated a true extremist with radical anti-American views and affiliations that ought to chill you to the bone. In Democratic circles here, El Sayed was famous for being part of the uncommitted campaign against Joe Biden and Kamala Harris in the 2024 presidential primary. He voted against Biden and Harris because they didn't hate Israel enough for him. But now, as he runs for the U.S. Senate, El Sayed's patched things up with Kamala Harris, and as she explores another run for the presidency herself, she came here to campaign for her one-time antagonist. In theory, Harris is supposed to help El Sayed repair his relationships with traditional Democrats and African-American voters. Instead, this is what you heard out of Harris and their group in Michigan yesterday. Cut two.
17: And that's what the people of Michigan need from you, from our leaders. That's what black women, black birthing people need in order to move themselves forward, their families forward, their communities forward, the state forward, and this country forward.
16: You heard that phrase right. Black birthing people. That's what they call women and mothers now in the Democratic Party, birthing people. And that's what the El Sayed campaign, aided by Kamala Harris, is focused on here in Michigan, apparently. Does El Sayed think his ticket back to traditional African-American voters in Detroit is to hold events about birthing people? I doubt the phrase black birthing people is being used on a frequent basis in many black churches here, or anywhere else for that matter. But fear not, friends. Not only is Kamala Harris here to re-energize the effort to erase women and mothers from our lexicon, a key tenet of what Democrats call woke 1.0, she's forcing El Sayed to adopt this nonsense, which can only hurt his campaign for the Senate. I can only imagine that El Sayed was immediately regretting his decision to invite Harris into his campaign as she unfurled timeless pearls of wisdom, like this one. Cut three.
18: These are the facts. Mike Rogers supported that cut through that big bad bill.
19: That's right.
18: Here's another fact. The attack on DEI is an attack on maternal care.
19: Yes, it is.
18: An attack on DEI to recognize diversity, equity, and inclusion is an attack by definition on maternal care.
16: Of course, Harris is just the latest problematic surrogate to give El-Sayed headaches during his campaign. His affiliation with controversial socialist Twitch streamer Hassan Piker, who has said America deserved 9/11, has given rise to a new video from the Rogers campaign. Let's listen to that, actually. Cut number one.
20: Michigan families are struggling with the price of everyday life. Groceries cost too much. We have to bring prices down. The war with Iran needs to end, and end quickly. When it does, energy costs will plummet. But Michigan families can't afford to wait for that to happen. We need to do something now. I've previously called for the suspension of the state and federal gas tax, 70 cents a gallon. And another place we can start?
16: Well, that's not the correct ad. We've made a mistake in this opening here, but the Rogers campaign is making use of some of Piker's past statements to try to attack El-Sayed. The race in Michigan here, by the way, is, as I said, a toss-up, and it's about a 2 to 3 point lead for the Democrats. So Democrats lead narrowly today, but Rogers will try to catch up. Can he do it? Time will tell. More news this afternoon. A federal judge will decide if President Trump went too far when he banned CNN, Politico, and MS Now from the White House. The news organizations have filed a lawsuit to have their White House passes reinstated. The Trump DOJ filed a brief this morning asking the court to throw out the suit on the grounds that the three outlets are, quote, trafficking in verifiable falsehoods about national security and other issues, and publishing sensitive or classified information. We'll see how that turns out later today. Chinese President Xi Jinping arrives in Washington today for talks with President Trump. The agenda includes tariffs, rare earth minerals, artificial intelligence, Taiwan, and Iran. Few notes out of the United Nations meeting in New York on Iran. Trump says U.S. and Iranian officials met yesterday and that talks are continuing even as the war continues. I'm a little skeptical the Iranians will ever agree to a deal, but hope springs eternal, I suppose. Greenland, the U.S., Denmark, and Greenland have signed an agreement expanding American military access in the Arctic. Huge win for everyone.

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6: Dallas-Fort Worth's home for stimulating talk. 660 AM, The Answer. 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When you positively need the truth, this is where you come. The Scott Jennings Show.
7: All right, Wednesday, September 23rd, big story out there is that diesel fuel is averaging about $6.53 a gallon, which is a record high that is squeezing farmers and truckers. The United States exports about 1.5 million barrels of diesel every day. Some Republicans would like to temporarily pause diesel exports to keep more fuel here, including several incumbent Republicans who are on the ballot this November. And in breaking news, and this just came out a few seconds ago from Politico, the Trump administration is preparing a ban on exports of diesel for 90 days, despite splits over the idea inside the administration. Joining me to discuss is Mike Summers, president and CEO of the American Petroleum Institute. He opposes this ban on diesel exports. Mike, welcome back to the show. You heard what I just said about the Politico reporting, possible ban for the next 90 days. What's your reaction?
8: Well, we have big concerns about any kind of a diesel export ban because it would have the exact opposite effect that the president is actually pursuing. We agree. Diesel prices are way too high. Gasoline prices are way too high. It's mainly as a consequence of a significant portion of the world's oil being cut off because of the situation going on in the Strait of Hormuz. But in addition to that, we have about 10% of global refineries that are currently offline, not just in the Middle East, but also in Russia as a consequence of the fight going on between Russia and Ukraine. So we have these refining constraints that are really constraining the supply that is out there. But a diesel export ban actually would have the opposite effect of lowering prices. It could, in fact, increase prices, not just on diesel, but on gasoline as well.
7: I want to drill down onto the cause of this spike in diesel prices. I mean, a lot of the punditry is just sort of simply, oh, it's Iran and the war. But you bring up this issue of refining. What's actually the bigger factor here? Is it the situation with Iran or is it the refining that's gone offline, frankly, because of Russia, Ukraine?
8: The biggest issue is the refining constraints that have come as a consequence of both of these wars. When you take 10% of refining capacity in the world offline, that is going to have huge consequences. Now, what's interesting about this, and this is kind of a nuanced concern, is that we are exporting a lot of diesel here from the United States. The real issue that we have is that most of that diesel is refined in the Gulf Coast, and there's no way to transport it from the Gulf Coast to the rest of the United States just because of infrastructure constraints. The pipelines are currently running it all out as well. So you literally can't get the diesel that is produced in the Gulf Coast to other parts of the United States. So the nuance here comes from the fact that from a one single barrel of oil, you're producing diesel, you're producing gasoline, and you're producing jet fuel. All three of those things come from one barrel of oil. So if you're suddenly say that you can't produce that diesel because you can't move it, that means we're going to have to close more refineries here in the United States, and that's going to put upward pressure on gasoline and jet fuel as well. So you're going to be dealing with shortages potentially in diesel, and in addition to that, you're going to have increases in prices for both jet fuel and gasoline. This is the wrong policy. There are a lot of other things that we can do to reduce the price of diesel and gasoline at the pump.
7: All right, Mike, you've got two groups of people here. Some of it is politically motivated. Get diesel high in, say, Iowa, and there's a bunch of Republicans in Iowa that are trying to show responsiveness to the voters. President Trump has obviously shown some sympathy to this position. They've obviously become convinced that banning exports would, at least in the short term, lead to a price reduction for American consumers. You're making the exact opposite argument. If they do this 90-day ban, do you think prices will jump, you know, immediately? Will it take a week or 2 weeks for prices to go up? Kind of, it from your position, map it out. If the ban were to go into effect today, what would the next 1, 2, and 3 weeks look like?
8: So there would be a lag. You could actually see some cut in the price that people will pay for diesel, but you will see a counterweight increase in the price of gasoline. So you're just trading one problem, you know, for another. And more consumers use gasoline than they do diesel. I'm absolutely sympathetic with what people are trying to do here, but there is literally no analyst of these issues that suggests that this is a long-term solution to the problem. You're in fact going to create a bigger problem further down the road. So let's start talking about things that could actually make sense to reduce prices at the pump right now. And there are a number of things that we can do that we advocate for to continue cutting prices right now for people and consumers.
7: Mike, I just got a couple of seconds left here. Is it your understanding that the decision has been made, or you think it has not been made as it relates to pulling the trigger on this 90 days?
8: I do not believe that it has been made. In fact, the White House just said that the Politico report that said the decision has been made was fake news. So I think there's still time for us to influence this process and get some real policies that make sense for American consumers and don't push one problem into another problem.
7: The debate continues. Mike Summers, President and CEO of the American Petroleum Institute. Thanks for your time. More news after this.
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10: with SRN News. I'm Bob Agnew in Washington. The wife of a man detained in China is hopeful that President Trump will help get her husband released.
13: Yifeng Rong, the wife of a detained Chinese-American seismologist, is expressing hope that intervention by President Donald Trump could bring home her husband, Yulin Chen, nearly 2 years after he was detained in China after visiting his parents.
14: Secretary of State Marco Rubio designated him as a wrongful detainee. Since then, I got a lot more help from the U.S. government.
13: Trump is expected to raise with Chinese leader Xi Jinping the cases of Chen and 53-year-old Min Zhen, the only two U.S. citizens considered by the government to be wrongfully detained in China. I'm Lisa Dwyer.
10: It's been slow going on Wall Street. The Dow Jones Industrial Average down close to 300 points at this hour. This is SRN News.
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0: 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It's Scott Jennings on Salem. 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
6: 6:50 a.m. The Answer. Traffic Watch.
7: Expect some slow moving maintenance vehicles blocking off two left lanes on I-20 westbound as you approach Forest Hill Drive. We're seeing a 5 to 6 minute delay back to Baldwin to East Loop 820. Then some stop and go traffic in Arlington on I-20 westbound between Green Oaks Boulevard and going to East Loop 820 also has a 30 minute delay. I'm William Shotwell with a look at your DFW area traffic.
8: Partly cloudy skies tonight, a low around 76. Tomorrow, cloudy skies. It should eventually be sunny, a high of 95. Friday, the first day of the fair, plenty of sunshine, a high reaching 94. Gorgeous weekend, plenty of sunshine, a high of 96 on Saturday, a high of 97 on Sunday. Slight chance of some showers popping up on Monday, a high of 96. More of the Alex Marlowe Show coming up in a moment on 660 AM The Answer.
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3: Good afternoon. Partly cloudy skies, 94 degrees. I'm Nikki Whaley. Texas lawmakers will be putting a focus on affordability when they get back to work next year. A big part of that will be addressing a need for affordable housing.
4: Some people think it's we have a housing shortage. I think it's more of a housing affordability. The average family, we're at the greatest the difficulty of someone being able to get a home today. The average family only has 1.1 children, and we just don't need that large of lot sizes, and many municipalities have not adjusted.
3: State Representative Gary Gates says the legislature's been making moves to address housing density, and that's led to more homes on small lots. He said some cities still have outdated rules for townhome community designs, which could be struck down next session. Those that oppose this say that government should just get out of housing altogether. One in six Texans don't know how they'll vote in November. That's according to a newly released poll done by the group Texas 2036. And among this group, the survey found that one in three will cast a ballot with a mix of candidates across parties. The pollsters say the findings find overall voters are showing greater willingness to split their ballot. Now you know what's going on. I'm Nikki Whaley on 660 AM The Answer.
2: Traffic Watch.
5: Expect some slow-moving maintenance vehicles blocking off two left lanes on I-20 westbound as you approach Forest Hill Drive. We're seeing a 5 to 6 minute delay back to Baldwin to East Loop 820. Then some stop-and-go traffic in Arlington on I-20 westbound between Green Oaks Boulevard and going to East Loop 820 also has a 30-minute delay. I'm William Shotwell with a look at your DFW area traffic.
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6: 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Regenerative therapy gave me my life back.
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0: right, here's my radio team. Greg Evans, Sean McConnell, Roger Wicker Jr., Rick Locklear, Charlie, Matt Zibel, Ricky Lopez, Misty Callahan, John Cassio, and Daniel West all make vital contributions to the show. Okay, I missed on a view clip. I got another view clip. There's someone, partially because these guys grabbed it for me. I didn't realize there was someone named Sarah Haynes on The View, but there is. And she's very mad with Patrick Clancy. He's the bad guy in this saga here. Let's play Cut 17.
1: What bothers me is he talks about forgiving her, which I love, but he focuses on that and never jumps to what so many people struggle with. How did the marital love end so quickly when you admit openly your wife got sick? She got sick. It doesn't mean you can be with him, and it doesn't mean it doesn't remind you of the worst day of your life. But I would hope, and like in sickness and in health, he said everyone was worried about her. They were tragically, their arms were around her as she was going down the drain. I would hope that my husband wouldn't sit there and just move right along.
0: I would actually hope that your husband would sit you down and tell you you can't say this stuff in public. You sound like a raging lunatic. And I'll tell you, these middle-aged white women just on an absolutely historic, a generational run of bad ideas. And it's just phenomenal that we keep seeing this over and over again. The, you know, couples, this has been well-documented, well-studied, that when they lose a child, even from natural causes or something that's completely out of their control, marriages have a very hard time sticking together. Now, picture the mom or the wife murdering all the children, at least admitting to killing them, strangling them with an exercise band, and she's upset that he didn't stick around? And she went to live air on network television with this take. Completely unhinged. Guys, that's another contender, both from the view of worst clips of the year. Wow. Let's continue with it. Miss Rachel, another middle-aged white liberal on a historic generational run of stupid things to say. Play cut 21, please.
2: Why would we bomb kids and take their limbs and their schools, all of their schools and their hospitals, and then say we can't call this genocide when the UN said this is intentional target of children? Children were shot in the head and chest.
3: A lot.
2: And I always think, Kareem, that like when this comes out, the world's going to act. I'm like, oh, when the UN says it's genocide with this report, the world's going to act. No.
0: I'm very curious here, why aren't there as many Holocaust survivors or people who had family that were lost? There are many Armenian genocide or the Rwandan genocide. Like, weren't any of these people coming out and saying this is just so heinous that we're calling this a genocide, where they have leafleting and vaccines and they give out food? And then she highlights that there's civilians hit. Yeah, but as a percentage, it's far lower than anything that we've ever seen any of those other genocides that I'm referencing. And a lot of civilians are hit because the Hamas terrorists are running Gaza, and they intentionally put their military bases in places like hospitals and schools, etc., because they know if civilians get killed, Israel gets horrific press all across the world stage. And this is the number one educator of children, maybe in America, of toddlers. And her content is stupid. Sad. Her friend, Joan Mamdani, she's campaigning with Mamdani, had a very interesting point that I think is worth pointing out, and I will point out now. Cut 14, please, guys.
4: Will the midterms not just be a referendum on Trump, but a referendum on the Democratic Socialists of America?
5: I think this will absolutely translate on a national level, and the reason that I believe that is while we are an exceptional city, as the greatest city in the world, we also know that the struggles that New Yorkers are facing are the struggles that working-class Americans are facing across the country. I often say that there's only one majority in this country. It's the working class.
0: So this is very important because he's saying that this election is a referendum on socialism. And I actually found that to be a little scary because he's saying this, I think, from a point of confidence. I think he sees Democrats are going to win. And then he's going to say that America rubber stamps socialism. He's very clever politically. We know this. We know that he's a clever political operator. He's not been effective at doing anything in particular. He's not even good at picking up trash. But we know he's a good political operator and a good organizer, and he understands that he's not saying this because he thinks they're going to win. He's saying this because he's not saying this because he thinks they're going to lose. He thinks they're going to win if he's talking like this. And remember, this is going to drag a lot more moderate Democrats to the far left. Take a look at Andy Beshear. Cut 3, please, guys.
3: Well, I think that sports need to be fair, but the idea that a government should take over sports is going to ruin sports. Just think about everything else that government tries to regulate in different parts of our lives. But to me, you don't throw anybody under the bus. And the bill that I vetoed would have removed every decision that parents make about their child's care from them.
0: So this is the governor of Kentucky, who's a Democrat, supposed to be a moderate. And he's saying that you can't ban biological men from women's sports because of regulation, because of the government, because we don't want too big government. So all of your girls need to get beaten by men impersonating girls, because that's where the Democrats draw the line, where you can't have government introduced there. Crazy stuff. Go in peace to love and serve the Lord. One of my favorite things to do after a long day is get home and cook for my family. 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
11: With current news, I'm Bob Agnew in Washington. Ukraine's President Vladimir Zelensky today addressing the United Nations, urging world leaders to keep choking Russia's revenues and impede its war efforts in the process. He says the idea that some have of easing sanctions on Russia will not help to end the war.
12: It may make life more comfortable for rich Russians, but it also gives the war more time.
11: It's unclear whether her presence in Michigan will help Abdullah al-Sayed in the polls, but the Democrat campaigning with the former vice president, who lost the swing state of Michigan to Donald Trump, goes forward. Parts of the East Coast are bracing for a potential early season nor'easter. Forecasters warn a Powerful wind and rain storm could hit later this week, bringing gusty winds and a storm surge to Boston, New York, and other coastal cities all the way from New England into the mid-Atlantic states. More on these stories at srnnews.com.
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13: Good afternoon. Partly cloudy skies, 95 degrees. I'm Nikki Whaley. As the midterm elections approach, Texas Republicans and Democrats are spending a lot of time and money on Tarrant County. The state's last large county still held by Republicans is becoming more of a battleground. Democrats won some close victories in 2018 and 2020 before the GOP won the county back in the next two election cycles. Democrat James Tallarico has held two high-profile campaign events in Tarrant County, and U.S. Senator Ted Cruz has campaigned alongside Kim Paxton. Both parties are spending millions to flood the airways with campaign ads. The Lone Star State is on the verge of $4 a gallon gas. Governor Abbott was asked what the state can do to help drivers.
14: Here's the deal. We all know what the solution is, and that is the end of the war in Iran. When that war ends, fuel is going to go back down to lower than it was before.
13: Agriculture Commissioner Sid Miller is once again calling on the governor to suspend the state's 20 cents per gallon gas tax. But there's still questions on whether he'll do that by executive order. Now you know what's going on. I'm Nikki Whaley on 660 AM The Answer. Now you know what's going on. I'm Nikki Whaley on 660 AM, The Answer.
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15: Taking a look in Grand Prairie, we have police activity blocking our right lane at I-30 eastbound approaching the Bush Turnpike, causing a five-minute delay to be backed up all the way to 360. Then on 35W southbound approaching Risinger Road in Fort Worth, an accident's blocking our right shoulder and part of the right lane with a five-minute delay backed up to Sycamore School Road. I'm William Shotwell with a look at your DFW area traffic.
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1: And welcome to the Wednesday, the midweek edition of the Best Stocks Now show with professional money manager Bill Gunderson, president of Gunderson Capital Management. I'm here with Barry Kite, our chartered financial analyst and certified financial planner, and Melania Trump ringing the opening bell for the New York Stock Exchange this morning. And I noted five, six women CEOs up there on the balcony with her, and right next to her was Lisa Su. Good old Lisa Su, the CEO of AMD. AMD stock has been very good to us in 2026 and 2025 and 2024. And her initiative, I guess, Melania Trump's, is now called Imperia, which would empower women in business. I got no problem with that. Yesterday, boots on the ground reporting right here in Ground Zero. Barry, I think it's fair to say that New York City is the capital of the world, really. I mean, can you name a more important city in the world? I mean, London, Paris, yeah, they're big, but nothing like New York City. Washington, D.C. may be number two, I guess. But I did see the intersection that I was on foot to cross was closed off. And there goes Trump motorcade by with the banderas, sort of the flags flying on his, the beast, they call it, the limo. And he did leave. He was leaving town, actually, at that point in time, headed to the airport. Because now there's the big dinner in Washington, D.C. tonight. That's the hottest ticket in town, is what I've heard, to have a seat. And he was bemoaning the fact that they don't have that ballroom done, you know, that has been so controversial. He said, we could have 2,000 people to the dinner, but we're limited in space to how many we can entertain these days at the White House. And but we do know that Sam Altman will be there. We know that the CEO of OpenAI, I don't know what Altman's role is, but the other guy is very pro-Trump, will be there. Altman will be there. There's going to be some heavies at that dinner in Washington, D.C. And, of course, today, very importantly, the president of Iran is addressing the UN here this morning, very soon. Imagine the security, Barry. You can't even believe the gridlock. The blockades, the motorcades, the security, the police, the flashing lights, the sirens. Talk about, you know, exciting. Yes, very exciting. Not if you're a taxi cab driver, or not if you're an Uber driver or an Amazon delivery. Of course, most of the Amazon deliveries here are done by bicycles. Yeah. This looks like India. This city with all the bicycles around look like India, really. They even drive bicycles with you know, little trucks, but they pedal them with Amazon goods. And And the DoorDash army, oh my gosh, it's not the cars that you have to watch out for when you're crossing the street. No. It's the bicycles. And the bicycles, they're all immigrants, obviously. They've got their helmets on, and a lot of them dress up in battle gear, you know, with their backpacks, and they're delivering food from the local trattoria. And, of course, with gridlock in the city, the DoorDash drivers, you could barely cross the street. A lot of them don't obey the traffic signals. That's a problem, you know, if you're trying to get around on foot. You don't want to. I think more damage could be done by one of those guys than being hit by a taxi cab at any time. Well, we've had two very good days in the market. The NASDAQ hit a new all-time high yesterday. All-time high we're talking, and once again, let me look at my my final notes to my followers yesterday. The leaders in the market yesterday were SanDisk, SanDisk was up 7.4% yesterday. That's the stock we featured in the newsletter on Saturday. And, of course, I've said if you want to get that news, you know, even the free, after 4 weeks of getting the live alerts, access to the app, the Best Stocks Now app, and the newsletter, you still get, like, a pretty good dose of the newsletter until you cry uncle. And not many people really cry uncle because they at least get that main message that I have and the recap of the week's shows with all the stocks we talked about and the stories behind them. And, of course, you would have gotten the newsletter on Saturday, and SanDisk was the featured stock. SanDisk was a big winner. And, of course, we wrote up AMD a couple weeks ago. It's been a huge winner. Lisa Su next to Melania Trump today and ringing the opening bell for the New York Stock Exchange, along with four or five other women. I'm going to find out who they were. I didn't recognize them. But I'm sure they're heads of, I know that Jane Fraser, you know, is a big CEO, I think, of Citigroup, and that might have been her. But I'll find out who they were. But yesterday, it was, of course, as I said, SanDisk was a big winner in the market yesterday. And, of course, Astera Labs. We might be ready for a write up there. It was up another 7.2% yesterday. Micron, very good day yesterday. Beautiful chart on Micron. Beautiful the stock chart on Micron.
2: And AWAB was up over 7% yesterday too.
1: Yes.
2: Under SanDisk, right?
1: So. Seagate had a good day yesterday. ASM Lithography, Taiwan Semiconductor. Do you think Taiwan will come up on Thursday in Trump's meetings with Xi? It will probably be the president of Iran delivering remarks at the UN General Assembly. Wow. Anyways. Taiwan will probably be the number one topic on the table, trade number two, AI number three, as Xi makes a state visit. I mean, this is as high as it gets, a state visit. You know, Trump made a state visit to China several months ago, I want to say, and while he was there, he invited Xi to come here. And that's the result of this meeting, this big powwow taking place in Washington, D.C. on Thursday. Taiwan Semiconductor broke out to a new all-time high yesterday. Marvell had a good day. Lam Research, Western Digital, AMD, another new all-time high. You got Lisa Su up there on that balcony. She should have a big T on her jacket. Trillion.
2: Trillion.
1: Trillion. 1 trillion now. Astera Labs was up 7%. Sienna, U.S. Rare Earth was a good one yesterday. That's because of all of the activity all of a sudden in Greenland, of all places. And I do think that was strategically, that deal was strategically done right before she arrives, because that has been China's biggest bargaining chip, really. Okay, you're going to mess with us? You're not getting any rare earth. And, I don't know how much rare earth is in Greenland and how much we'll find, but it does soften, Xi's argument a little bit.
2: The only problem is they don't refine any rare earth minerals in Greenland at this point. So you got to
1: figure
2: that out. The
1: refining
2: is where it really matters. I mean, we'll figure it out.
1: They'll figure it out somehow. I don't know if the Greenlanders want rare earth refineries stinking.
2: No, that's why they ended up in China. Yeah, that's why we sent them all to China.
1: In
2: the late 90s, yeah. So
1: because they do foul the air and things like this, but they're very much needed in today's world that depends so much rare earths and a lot of different things, right down to the electric vehicles, semiconductors, all kinds of different of application. SanDisk, a big day yesterday, up 7%. we wrote up SanDisk. If you want to know what they do, what their track record has been, what their history has been. Actually, they've had a very interesting history because they were a public company. And, you know, they made just the – they still do, really. They focus on mostly the low-end flash memory. But the AI and the data centers need floods of these memory chips, and SanDisk is a major player in all of that. Okay, this is the Best Stocks Now show on this Wednesday. A lot happening in the world today. We'll be right back. This is Bill Gunderson, CEO of Gunderson Capital Management. 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

0: Welcome back here to the second quarter of today's Best Stocks Now show. I'm just looking at the charts here in the early outgoing here. Palantir, nice chart today. Breaking out a bit there. I know that our friend Michael Burry, I disagree with everything he does. We're just on opposite ends of the spectrum. He's buying Build-A-Bear Workshop. You know what that is, Barry? Have you ever seen those stores where you stuff a teddy bear with?
1: They still make those? No, yeah. I certainly have. I'm surprised they're still around, honestly. I mean, I guess it's fun for the kids. My kids were never – I got three boys. They were never too much into Build-A-Bear, but, you know, I guess –
0: The last one I saw was at Dollywood.
1: That's exactly the last one I saw. Yeah. Same one.
0: Okay. So. And he's shorting Palantir. Okay, whatever, Burry. The big short. I don't know. I just don't ever agree with anything he does.
1: I mean, I guess it's an AI-proof business, right? I mean, I don't know how you can make an AI teddy bear. So maybe it's an AI-proof business.
0: How much profit is in a stuffed teddy

0: I don't know how much profit margin there is. But anyway, okay. Now
1: maybe they're going into robots, Bill. Maybe they will have robot teddy bears. I don't know.
0: Maybe. Okay, Astera Labs has a good day yesterday. It's a semiconductor company providing connectivity solutions for cloud and AI infrastructure. So it's obviously one of the terrific 35 for me. The gain extended a powerful run that has now seen the stock rise in five consecutive sessions, including a 12% advance. We own it in our emerging growth portfolio. And, you know, it could end up in the ultra growth portfolio because the growth of earnings is pretty phenomenal right now on Astera Labs, ALAB. And we're going to continue to watch it. And, you know, eventually we'll get around. We're writing up every single one of the stocks in our terrific 35. Maybe ALAB will be this week's feature stock. I don't know. I just take it one day, one week at a time. Trump reports 270 million of July securities trades. What the heck is he doing? Who's doing this? President Trump has closed 1,100. Why didn't he just buy the total world market? And 56 securities transactions in July. Not year to date. What's
1: got a maybe the monies are in some kind of algorithmic
0: that's what I'm
1: trading
0: thinking.
1: Trust or something, right?
0: Yeah.
1: I mean that's all I can think of is that it has to be in some type of algorithmic type trading environment.
0: Well, here's his largest transactions. Let's see if he's not buying Build the Bear Workshop, nor is he shorting Palantir. His sales were a July 20th sell of Microsoft. I still have a hard time with Microsoft valuation. And he sold Amazon, each valued between $5 million and $25 million. 3 days later, the portfolio bought between $100 to $200 of Microsoft and bought back Amazon. Okay, whatever. He also included a sale on July 20th of Oracle and a purchase of NVIDIA. I agree with that swap. He bought Intuit, Marvell, Salesforce, Church & Dwight. I don't know about Church & Dwight. They make Trojans. That's what they make. That's what they're famous for. And other things. I think Arm & Hammer baking powder. He bought some Axon Enterprises. That's the old Taser. He sold Northrop Grumman the same day he signed an executive order tightening supply chain rules for defense contractors. He bought some SpaceX. He sold Tesla. Well, it doesn't really mean anything because he's whipping in and out of this stuff on a daily basis. Now, Meta, definitely. All of a sudden, Meta has woke up with a vengeance. The new app has surged in popularity since it was released a few weeks ago. In fact, it's the number one downloaded app. And I think I'll go to the App Store right now during the break, Mary, and I'll download it. I'll test it out and see how I like it. Have you tried it yet?
1: Well, no, it might. So put it this way. It might come back to bite me, but I did mention it to the missus yesterday evening. I said, download this Muse app and, you know, kind of explain kind of a little bit of what it does. So I was going to kind of get her take on it. The only problem is it is a shopping app. So like I said, it may come back to bite me.
0: We've got some...
1: Yeah, so we got some boots on the ground to kind of check it out. Of course, if the bill gets too high, I'll just send it to you, Bill.
0: Yeah, but so it's not an AI where you ask questions?
1: Well, yeah, it's an AI. So it's simply think of it as an AI shopping agent. So this is why Amazon has actually blocked it. So what it'll do is it'll go out to these sites. You know, you kind of, I guess, give it some of you have to give it some of your information. The more you give it, obviously, I guess maybe the better job it does. I don't know, but it will go out and shop stuff for you.
0: Okay.
1: It'll put it in your cart. It'll put it in your cart, and then it'll let you know, hey,
0: I don't want
1: put this in your cart. do you want to buy it? Yeah, you.
0: No,
1: you,
0: I don't
1: you
0: want
1: don't
0: that.
1: Need it. That's why I said I just wanted to. I wanted to see what it does. So I told her about it. Like I said, it may end up costing some. You know, from a research perspective, I'll send you the bill. So
0: the app is free, though. It's a human concierge.
1: Yeah, the app's free, of course.
0: So yeah, it is a concierge. Is that's how it's described. Basically. I didn't know. Yeah. Yeah, I don't see a big deal with that, but. If they're getting a piece of the action on every sale that Muse recommends, I don't know how it works. What's the revenue model for Muse?
1: Yeah, well, the disruption piece is, like I said towards the end of the show yesterday, was with Amazon. So they've blocked it. So what happens is, of course, you know, Amazon's a big advertiser. A lot of these online companies, whether you know it or not, they also have an advertising engine. And so...
0: well, they're
1: Amazon
0: promoting their product. They're paying.
1: Well, yeah,
0: Amazon
1: and they're advertising.
0: Yes, yeah,
1: right, and they're advertising to eyeballs to people. Well, in this case, now they're going to have to say advertise to AI agents, which is a completely different piece. So they're
0: interesting.
1: You know, so it is a disruptive technology. I don't know how they're going to necessarily make money off of it.
0: How do they monetize?
1: Do think it'll add,
0: that's the question.
1: Yeah, well, they do think it'll add $30 billion to revenues, say by 2030. You know, so we'll keep an eye on it, but it is going to be a bit, it is a disruptor. The problem is you'll have OpenAI and you know, we'll create a new, another version in 2 weeks probably.
0: Yeah, so. That's the problem, the barrier to entry. Okay, mortgage demand, well, we got Iran's president blames the U.S. and Israel for the problems in the world today. Not Iran, he blames the U.S. and Israel in a defiant speech at the U.N. This should come as no surprise as we go to break. Mortgage demand drops as rates cross the 7% mark. How do we bring rates down? Well, Oak Trees Marks has a suggestion. We'll talk about that in a minute.
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3: Good afternoon, partly cloudy skies, 95 degrees. I'm Nikki Whaley. The president's pushing for an end to the Ukraine-Russia war. Here's Mark Mayfield.
4: He met with Ukrainian President Volodymyr Zelensky at the United Nations General Assembly on Tuesday.
5: I think they both want to see the war end, to be honest with you. It's time. A lot of people being killed, and they don't want that, but I think they both want to see the war end.
4: The president has blamed the ongoing war for the rise in diesel costs. Trump says he thinks a solution to the war will be found. The average price for diesel has risen past $6.50 for the first time ever. Zelensky said he hopes the U.S. can help bring an end to the war before winter.
3: President Trump is changing the name of artificial intelligence to superintelligence. He made the comment while addressing the United Nations General Assembly on Tuesday.
6: From this point forward, all of United States documents and hopefully the world's will be changed to use the much more accurate term super as opposed to artificial. So it's superintelligence. In other words, welcome to the new world of superintelligence-SI. SI. Let's see if that goes. It sounds much better. It is much better, and it's much more accurate.
3: Trump said the U.S. will not stifle the growth of technology. He added the Justice Department will rein it in if necessary. Now you know what's going on. I'm Nikki Whaley on 660 AM The Answer.
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7: In Irving, eastbound 183 at Beltline, an accident has only the exit ramp lane open. There's a 5-minute delay from the Bush Turnpike, and in Fort Worth on southbound 35W, there's slow traffic between north side of 121, about a 5-minute delay there. I'm Junior Caruso with your DFW traffic.
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0: Welcome back here to the second half of today's Best Stocks Now show. Well, 7% mortgage, not sustainable, but it is what it is. How do you bring those rates down? I agree with Howard Marks, co-chair of Oak Tree Capital Management. He identified persistent inflation, large fiscal deficits, treasury issuance, and strong demand for capital as factors putting upward pressure on borrowing costs. You know, Barry, I even heard one commentary that there's a shortage of bonds right now out there, and that's driving prices higher. But I think the two, the structural, the U.S. displays a total lack of fiscal discipline, Marx wrote, describing the dollar's reserve currency status as a golden credit card. Oh, yeah, that's the Amex Black Card, right? That the U.S. had used unwisely. He argued that large deficits could also add to inflation by boosting liquidity and aggregate demand. Well, you know what? That's a large structural problem that is not fixed anytime soon. We'll never see rates back where they were when, you know, a lot of us are sitting on 30-year loans down in the low threes. That's just not going to happen again. I don't think it will ever happen again. Will we even get the mortgage down to 5?
1: Well, investments mentioned, you just got to grow your way out.
0: Yeah, you have to grow your way out.
1: Really, is Bessent, yeah, I mean, as Bessent talked about at this point, the debt, the size of the debt, right? It's, I mean, cutting spending, right, is, you know, virtually, you're not really going to, honestly, it's not going to, you know, make a ton of dent. Yeah, we need to cut spending for sure. But the biggest problem is, you know, really the only way is going to be to, you know, is really to grow your way out of it.
0: Yes, that is. So you're increasing revenue. Increasing revenue.
1: Right.
0: I don't know how you ever chip away at a $40 trillion deficit. It's mathematics. That's the problem. It's mathematics. But
1: the interest expense,
0: Oh, there's the problem. That's going to become the biggest expenditure, maybe as much as defense spending at some point in time. It's just the interest alone on the debt. Marx argued that the U.S. was spending more than it collected, yes, but it's increasing debt relative to GDP, and, of course, we're facing a rapidly growing interest bill. But he's not advocating a wholesale move out of dollar assets. He said investors shifting into non-dollar or non-U.S. assets would take on other risk, and he cautioned that moving money out of the U.S. on a large scale could prove unsuccessful. Anyways, it's not a popular item to run on a platform that we're going to go on in a budget. We're going to go on a big fat diet across the U.S. So, private credit continues to be a big problem. Apollo, once again, is limiting redemptions from its flagship private credit fund for the third straight quarter. After investors sought to withdraw shares equivalent to 14.7% of the fund. See, that's just not sustainable there when you have all that debt, because you'd have to liquidate the debt at big losses in order to do that. I think the limit is 5%. So you have an illiquid invest. There's so much debt out there to invest in. Why do you want to invest in private credit? It makes no sense to me. And talk about an oxymoron, Barry. I saw yesterday a REIT that contains non-traded REITs in it. I just want to scream.
1: Traded REIT with non-traded REITs in it.
0: Yeah.
1: They're providing the liquidity somehow.
0: There's the liquidity for your non-traded REITs. And I do know, too, I was listening to Blackstone this morning on Bloomberg. They have an alt ETF, which has all of these things that are supposedly non-correlated with the market. So I'm going to add it to the app, and I'm going to compare it to the S&P 500, and we're going to find out just how non-correlated to the market it actually is. NVIDIA director Mark Stevens sells another $300 million in shares. This brings his sales up to like, he's disclosed $946 million in NVIDIA share sales since August 31st. That's just, that's 3 weeks. December 18 sale accounted for about 4.7% of his pre-sale reported equity position. Well, you know what? Look, that doesn't mean he does not like the stock. It's probably he wants to buy some alts or some private credit and diversify a little bit into non-correlated assets, right? But anytime a company goes to $5 trillion in market cap and you're the director, one of the directors of the company, and you have a very large stake in the company, NVIDIA, by the way, is now $5.5 trillion. More than likely, I don't see how you're going to stop it going to $6 trillion, really. They're looking for 94% growth in earnings this year. And another 70% growth in earnings next year. I don't really know that I've seen a greater stock during my 27 years in the industry. I really don't. More dominant, more innovative, more jump on the rest of the competitors. It's incredible. $5.5 trillion. And look at all. Is NVIDIA driving the economy? Because look at the... We used to call it, if you went out fishing, the big boats would park. They knew where the fish were. And then all the little boats, they called it the mosquito fleet, Barry, that would would circle around the big boats.
1: Coming around. Yeah.
0: Just trying to get the scraps falling from the table because the big boats were sitting right on top of the school of fish. I look at the mosquito fleet as a Astera. Marvell and all these smaller companies that just follow NVIDIA
1: Lumentum.
0: Around. Lumentum, AAOI, all the these stocks that we've identified as the mosquito fleet surrounding NVIDIA. And it's driving GDP. It's driving returns in the market. And if you ask me, the question I hear all the time on Bloomberg is, are people too heavily concentrated in the AI stocks? My answer is, give me a better idea right now. What's your better idea?
1: There's no other sectors. We talk about this all the time. We wish there were six sectors that we could, diversify across. Unfortunately, at this point in time, there aren't, right?
0: The Which only is one other one...
1: Hold more cash.
0: Yes, is the medical sector. And I am finding some new plays in the medical sector that really have returns like the AI stocks. They really do. And they have products that are dominant in the industry. So I am looking. Yes, I'm always looking. It's not that we own all AI stocks, but we're definitely heavy weighted because we can't find a better idea. Do you want me buying alts? And do you want me buying non-traded REIT ETFs? That makes no sense whatsoever. We go where the action is. A best stock now describes it all. Where are the best stocks now in the market? And I'm told that I've got to change the name at some point in time, probably sooner rather than later, because saying the word best in the market, I guess, is not acceptable.
1: In the Google Play Store,
0: I guess.
1: Remember, they were the first, right?
0: Right. So, anyways, Gunderson, we call it Gunderson Quant Ratings in the Google Play Store. Alibaba accelerates global AI push with new data centers in Europe and the Middle East. And I think this plays into my theory of data centers, data, AI being a commodity at some point in time and the price going down. That's the nature of technology. It gets
1: faster. I saw that story today and thought about you. Yeah.
0: Yes.
1: I saw a story today about you. I thought about you. It was Anthropic and OpenAI are now going to create, they're basically creating a dumbed down, might not be the right word, a cheaper model. Guess is it's not going to have as much capabilities. I don't know. But they're going to have a more of a value type product, both of them, and so they are in a price war. And so, yeah, you've been saying that for a month and a half, 2 months now, for a while. And
2: yes, McDonald's is having a big conference in Chicago today. They're going to focus on their value menu. And now it's coming to AI, and these companies aren't even public yet, OpenAI and Anthropic. My nephew's got it totally right. The question that investors in those companies are not asking, very difficult questions. We'll be right back. This is Bill Gunderson, CEO of Gunderson Capital Management. The Gunderson Team 2026 tour resumes with our next stop at the Embassy Suites in Independence, Ohio on Tuesday, September 29th and Wednesday, September 30th. I will be teaching a workshop on Wednesday evening from 7 to 9 p.m. and Barry and myself will be available on Tuesday and Wednesday from 7 a.m. to 5 p.m. for individual folks with individual meetings about our investment management services and financial planning services. This is a rare opportunity to meet with the team that you hear on the radio show each weekday. We will be conducting that workshop on Wednesday night from 7 to 9 p.m. To book a seat at the workshop or a personal appointment with us, give us a call at 855-611-BEST. 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
5: In Irving, eastbound 183 at Beltline, an accident has only the exit ramp lane open. There's a 5-minute delay from the Bush Turnpike, and in Fort Worth on southbound 35W, there's slow traffic between north side of 121, about a 5-minute delay there. I'm Junior Caruso with your DFW traffic.
6: Tonight, partly cloudy skies, a low around 76. Partly cloudy tomorrow, a high of 95. Gorgeous day for the first day of the State Fair of Texas on Friday. Sunny, a high of 94. Saturday, partly sunny, a high of 96. Sunday, sunny, a high of 97. Slight chance of some showers on Monday, a high of 96. But 50% chance of storms on Tuesday, a high of 91. More of Bill Gunderson coming up in a moment on 660 AM The Answer.
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0: welcome back here to the final segment of today's Best Stocks Now show. Anthropic weighs a 1 gigawatt data center deal. How many SanDisk chips? How many Micron chips? How many Astera Lab chips is that going to need? From Stream Data Centers, according to the information, the facilities, majority owned by Apollo Global Management. So Apollo's got private credit on the one hand, and they've got data centers on the other hand. They're pretty well diversified, actually. And that's where our friend Torsten Slok, one of the guys I like to follow, it could use AI accelerators from Broadcom and Alphabet. And I do note that as I look through charts today, I've looked through maybe 300 or so during the show, before the show. Google's got a bad chart today. Palantir has a very good chart today. And the other chart that kind of sticks out to me right now is Deere, D-E. And I did just do a little upgrade on my target price on Deere. And the stock is breaking out right now, which is interesting. Very interesting. There is a little bit of AI, I'm sure, in Deere, in the tractors and everything. I'm sure that they got a lot of GPS in them, etc., autopilot, whatever, making those rows straight, you know, don't waste any gas. The price of diesel worries
1: me. Lots of technology.
0: Well,
1: yeah,
0: I'm
1: lots
0: sure.
1: of technology in that those big farming operations. It's you know, and quality AC inside those things now too. So that's
0: Nebraska in August is not pretty. Now, okay, the other one that catches my eye here. How long has this been going on? Said who was that? That was Ace, I think, the band Ace. But anyways, how long can the AI investment boom last? Because it's carrying the GDP, it's carrying the market, it's carrying the S&P 500. It's the center of growth in the economy right now. Goldman Sachs says that the boom is unlikely to fade before 2028. But the only thing I can say is the market is forward-looking. The market is not going to wait for the investment boom to start fading or start selling it off and looking for other places to go and profit-taking. The market usually is looking out 18 to 24 months, believe it or not. And, you know, right now it's factoring in all of next year's earnings. So right now I would just say that the market is forward-looking by about 15 to 18 months at the current time. And if it's unlikely to fade before 2028, you know, maybe early next year or something like that, in spring of next year, we got to start kind of planning for that. Where do you go? When that boom starts to fade, well, there's nothing wrong with cash, I suppose. That's not correlated to the market, is it, Barry? Cash?
1: No, I mean, it's the one asset you know is not correlated to the market.
0: See, yeah, I mean, even gold
1: by
0: is
1: definition.
0: Not. Yeah, even gold is not really considered non-correlated. Now, we have to come up with...
1: It can be. Yeah, the problem is it can be correlated with the market at times. Of course, cash is going to certainly not going to be correlated because it's not a risk asset. But, yeah, you got these other assets that you hope are going to be non-correlated. And sometimes, particularly in times of crisis,
0: you
1: they
0: find
1: become
0: out
1: very correlated.
0: That stress test. They get a stress test.
1: Yep.
0: The REITs were down 79% in 08 and 09. So they definitely are non-correlated. And I got real heartburn when they tried to tell me that non-traded REITs, well, they're non-traded. They're not correlated to the market. I got real heartburn with that.
1: Well, and
0: that's
1: just because they weren't valuing them. Remember, they just weren't valuing them. And so, yeah, they're not correlated because you don't have a new price for 90 days.
0: Yeah.
1: Right?
0: A friend of mine, he found somebody that was paying 10% every quarter to people with no statement. And I immediately said to myself, it's a Ponzi scheme. Because they're not sending a statement with the value of the assets. That's the same thing that Bernie Madoff was doing. And sure enough, the guy lost 200 grand. He was getting 10% on paper every quarter. I said, no, that doesn't work that way. That's a Ponzi scheme. Sure enough, it was. But, okay, having said that, we have to come up with, what did you say, an investment policy for each one of our portfolios?
1: Yeah, IPS, investment policy statement.
0: No
1: right.
0: problem. Yep. Yeah. We'll kinda let AI write it for the most part. But I would just say that how we differ is I don't have a problem holding 100% cash. If the market is going through a 53% bear market and earnings are dropping like a rock, I don't want to have a lot of equities.
1: And hence, that's why we're unconstrained. Unlike even active mutual funds, for example, they have a prospectus, and by prospectus, a lot of active mutual funds at most can only hold 15% cash.
0: Exactly.
1: Which means they can only get 15% out of the way whenever the train's coming down the track,
0: So that's a big part of our investment policy is defense.
1: Yeah.
0: And, that defense comes from stocks and indexes follow earnings. And when earnings start to level off and start to peter out, start to dip, you got to zag when the market is zigging there. And I don't believe in owning, fixed income when the Fed is going on a rate hiking cycle like they did in 2023. Right. That makes no sense either. So all of that has to be in our investment policy. And the other one is we don't buy big soggy stocks of yesteryear. I don't know how you put that in an investment policy. Can you say we don't buy stinkers? Probably not. It's got to be more legalese than that. And we search out, and of course, the word best is obviously, subjective. What's best for me is not best for Buffett or for Burry. Build-A-Bear Workshop is best for him. It's not best for me.
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0: 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Maybe we need a Burry Bear. Anyways, we're out of time. We're preparing to go to Cleveland on Monday, flying out, spending Tuesday, Wednesday there, coming home Wednesday night, Thursday morning, whatever the case may be. And in the interim, I'll have another newsletter this week. I will choose one or two of my terrific 35 to write about. We've done pretty good with AMD so far. We've done pretty good with Santis so far. What will it be this week? Maybe we're moving these stocks. I don't know. 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
4: With SRN News, I'm Keith Peters in Washington. In the wake of tomorrow's meeting in Washington between President Trump and Chinese President Xi Jinping, Senate Armed Services Committee Chairman Roger Wicker says President Trump should be under no illusions about the real Xi Jinping.
5: During every minute of dialogue, our commander-in-chief should keep in mind that his guest is a brutal, unelected, and oppressive dictator who seeks to dominate his neighbors, and whose massive military arsenal is aimed directly at the United States of America.
4: Trump's decision to greet Xi at Joint Base Andrews on Wednesday evening shows how far the U.S. president is going to honor China's leader as he makes his first state visit in more than a decade. This is SRN News.
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6: Good afternoon. Partly cloudy skies, 95 degrees. I'm Nikki Whaley. The president and CEO of Visit Dallas told Dallas City Council members that the city will need 3,000 more hotel rooms within a three-mile radius just to keep the multi-billion dollar Kay Bailey Hutchinson Convention Center competitive when it's completed. And just to put that into perspective, that's triple the capacity of the downtown Omni Hotel. Craig Davis, the president and CEO of Visit Dallas, said Tuesday to council members that having enough beds adjacent to the convention center will be critical to attract the type of mega conventions the city is hoping to get upon the completion of what will become the sixth largest convention center in the country. And on that note, the Dallas City Council received an update on the construction at the Kay Bailey Hutchinson Convention Center. Project organizers said the design is 100% while construction documents are 50%. Crews have been tearing down and clearing the debris from Dallas DEF and the TXCN building and garage. Officials say the next phase of the project will impact residents and businesses near the Jefferson Viaduct and Market Street, and traffic control plans will be in place. Now you know what's going on. I'm Nikki Whaley on 660 AM The Answer.
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8: In Irving, eastbound 183 at Beltline, an accident has only the exit ramp lane open. There's a 5-minute delay from the Bush Turnpike, and in Fort Worth on southbound 35W, there's slow traffic between north side of 121, about a 5-minute delay there. I'm Junior Caruso with your DFW traffic.
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17: We'll be right back.
7: to the Hugh Hewitt Show. I'm guest host Kurt Schlichter. And, of course, one of my favorite guests when I guest host here is Mary Catherine Hamm. You can she does everything. She is everywhere. And, boy, you are all over X today. I've been reading it, and I just told myself when I have her on, I'm just going to say three words. Nicole Hannah Jones, go.
14: Yeah, I got a lot of thoughts about Nicole Hannah Jones, the New York Times writer and education alleged expert who sent her children to or sent her child to a predominantly black and admittedly not succeeding school on purpose as a part of a social experiment and political experiment to see if the mere presence of Nicole Hannah Jones could elevate this school to work properly for her child. Nicole Hannah Jones is also the creator of the 1619 Project, rife with all of its inaccuracies and historical biases and all of the things that has been disseminated into public schools across this country, making people not as smart as a result. She asks herself, in fighting for every black child, did I betray my own? Because her child, at around 14, realizes, hey, mom, did you know that my school was bad when you put me in it? And she has to answer, yes, I did. And that wasn't the first red flag. In fourth grade, she had gotten word from the teachers that, you know, her child was slipping and that she, you know, her reading wasn't up to snuff, nor was her writing. So she starts asking for information, and she finally gets it. It's like pulling teeth from the administrators who won't help her out. And she sees that none of this work has been graded and that she's not being corrected on her math. And in fact, she doesn't know how to do a lot of the things that the school has been telling her that she knows how to do. And I went to predominantly black schools, like 90% black schools. My parents sent me there because there was no other choice. We couldn't afford private school. It was where I lived. And in doing so, they understood, as Nicole Hannah Jones definitely should have, that they were going to have to supplement. And they did. And they paid aggressive attention to what I was doing and what I was getting out of it. Nicole Hannah Jones didn't do that. She failed her child on several levels because she did have the resources to send her somewhere else. And even within public schools in New York City, she could have gone to a more selective school, which is where she is now. And this is how it ends, because Nicole Hannah Jones, in the greatest act of hypocrisy, her entire career has been devoted to destroying the type of schools that her child is now attending to get the things she needs. And the whole thing is like tailor-made to make my brain explode.
7: I kind of expected a meltdown, and you delivered like free like Chernobyl. It was amazing. Mary Catherine Hamm, at some point I want to shout stop to liberal women everywhere until we find out what the hell is going on. We've got Hannah Nicole Jones, or Nicole Hannah Jones, essentially sacrificing her daughter on the altar of wokeness. We have women explaining that not only is Lindsay Clancy to be pitied, but how dare her husband divorce her after she murdered their three kids. And of course, we have the Munchausen mommies who want to carve up their kids to cater to their gender delusions. I don't see this with conservative women. I mean, you know, I'm married to one. She's also Cuban, so she's got a little extra Latin common sense going. But where did they get how did they become so morally inverted?
14: I mean, honestly, I think you see some of this in the polling about people's relative happiness, that religious, conservative, married women who have children end up being among the most contented in their lives. And I think a lot of this is a reaction to feeling discontented and finding new ways to replace religion, to replace the other things that you haven't put into your life that would be healthier ways to live your life out. But I think The View is actually very symbolic of this, because this week we've seen not only one host say, you know, why would Patrick Clancy divorce this woman, when, by the way, she would sit next to a celebrity who said, well, I left my husband because he chewed too loud. And she'd be like, girl, you got to grow. I understand. Right. But in this case, she's going to make excuses. Then Sunny Hostin is on the same show, or at least the same week, saying that she was the holdout juror for a cannibalistic murderer in a New York City case where they let the guy off on an insanity plea. And I'm just like, this is like daytime women's talk TV. This is a bad symbol.
7: It's bizarre. And, you know, here's the thing about Nicole Hannah-Jones, right? She's carrying the ball down the field. You think she's going to get in the end zone, right? She has seen the error of her ways. And, you know, with 10 yards to go, she just kind of stops and doesn't make that last leap between the Democrat, union, woke alliance of failure in the inner city schools. She just can't do it. So she'll take her kid out and leave millions of other kids
14: right
7: to their fate.
14: Well, with apologies to the Wolfpack, it's worse than that, because it was like the quarterback of that NC State game where he was in the end zone and should have won if he had just taken a knee. Like, she's losing here. And the reason she's losing is because she can't confront that those are the culprits. It's like she was mugged by reality, but she still can't ID the dude who did it. And it's like, because the person who did it is the teachers' unions, her own ideology to some extent, the very ideas that she has pushed for systematically and been very good at pushing have made the systems worse. Because in fact, there is a model. There's a principal in this story that she confronts who's a well-meaning person who says basically there's no way to do this. There's no model for it with minority children. And that's, first of all, seems sort of like bigotry. Second of all, there is a model.
7: Super racist.
14: Yeah. Second of all, there's a model in Mississippi where
7: yes.
14: schools that have a concentration of minority students that are far higher sometimes than the ones in New York City and pay $10,000 to $14,000 per year per student instead of $53,000 are able to allow students to progress. And that is a beautiful thing. And Blue America needs to get attuned to it and stop listening to Nicole Hannah-Jones, who doesn't have the expertise for this.
7: But see, as with so much in Blue America, it isn't so much the results of the policy that matter, but the power and prestige that come from being in control that matters. Yeah. They don't care about the little black kids. Look, I live in the South Bay of Los Angeles. So I live by the beach. And my high school and my junior high schools, you know, the Chardonnay wine women with the Aidens and the Cadens are not going to allow the schools to fail. They terrorize the principal, and all the kids end up going to really nice colleges. You go 5 miles to the east, you cross that overpass under the 405, and you are in LAUSD territory, and it is all failure. And these Democrats who care so much are condemning a generation of young black and Latino kids to failure. And it is appalling. And they will lecture us about morality.
14: No, it's like she doesn't mention teachers unions. She also doesn't mention COVID policies. The teachers unions, together with these school boards in these liberal areas, did one of the greatest disservices to children and the greatest disservice to public schools and trust in them in my entire life's and living memory, frankly. And she says nothing about that because, again, those people are allied with her. And so, yes, what she wanted to sort of do was import some of the wine mom terrorizing of the school board into these other schools. And it didn't work because I think she thought just like her magical appearance was going to do it. And that didn't do it. And I think the fact that these schools were resistant to any influence from her, despite the fact that she was a New York Times reporter, is evidence of how insulated though they are, thanks to their ideology and thanks to the teachers unions, for any accountability for any of this. They're not flinching because they know Nicole Hannah-Jones in the New York Times is going to let them off the hook. And she mostly did.
7: Well, I'm sure somehow it's conservative Republican white supremacists from flyover states that are at fault for the total failure.
14: Oh, that's basically the conclusion,
7: Yeah, the total failure of her ideology and her parenting. Mary Catherine Hand, host of Getting Hammered podcast, which I listen to every week. Thanks for joining us on the Hugh Hewitt Show. I'm guest host Kurt Schlichter. We'll be right back with Jim Talent.
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2: In Grand Prairie, southbound 360 at Post and Paddock, an accident blocks the left lane. That has you moving slow from 183, and there's a 10-minute delay getting through the area. In Dallas, on the westbound side of 20 at Westmoreland, an accident's been moved to the right shoulder, and this is causing a slowdown from Highway 67. I'm Junior Caruso with your DFW traffic.
3: Partly cloudy skies tonight, a low around 76. Tomorrow, cloudy skies. It should eventually be sunny, a high of 95. Friday, the first day of the fair, plenty of sunshine, a high reaching 94. Gorgeous weekend, plenty of sunshine, a high of 96 on Saturday, a high of 97 on Sunday. Slight chance of some showers popping up on Monday, a high of 96. 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
4: Hey, it's Mark Davis. You know, sometimes the answers we're looking for come from places we didn't even know to look. Listen to this story from Diane H. Change the way I think about what's possible.
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7: Welcome back to the Hugh Hewitt Show. I'm guest host Kurt Schlichter, and of course, that Social Distortion with Atom Bomb. I couldn't think of a better song to welcome our next guest, Senator Jim Talent, who is a perpetual guest here at the Hugh Hewitt Show. Senator Talent, welcome. It's great to see you.
8: Well, thank you, and I'm glad to be introduced with what is obviously one of your favorite songs, so I'll take that as a great compliment.
7: Orange County's loud, fast heroes, Social D. Anyway, well, first of all, Senator Talent, let's talk about what Pete Hegseth did yesterday. You and I had a chance to just kick it around offline a little bit. But what Secretary of War Hegseth did was impose a new requirement for those wanting to become flag officers, that is, generals or admirals, which is a test, essentially, a series of challenges to see if they can actually lead troops in the multi-domain battle space war is today. It's not just the ground and you fight over it. I mean, you got cyber, you got internet, you got space, you got air, you got sea. It's really incredible, and it'll take a special kind of leader. What do you think of Secretary of War Hegseth's initiative?
8: Well, I not only support everything he's been doing on the personnel front, I think it may be the most essential thing that he is doing, and he's lifting standards across all ranks, as you know, Kurt, and emphasizing warfighting ability, which is obviously extremely important for everybody. It's one area where we have a huge lead on the Chinese. I don't want to necessarily go down that rabbit hole, but they know it, Kurt. They know that they are very concerned about the ability of the PLA to operate in a joint fight, operate jointly in a fight against the Americans. So we've got a lead. We need to continue it. And that's important. I listened to the interview you did with Matt Continetti about it. It was very good. I think it's important not only for the officers in the COCOMs, you know, who are actually in

0: the chain of command there, but also for the uniforms that are doing acquisition. Because if you can't think like a warfighter, if you can't keep those concept of operations and war plans in mind, you don't know what capabilities you need on the platforms that you're acquiring. And so, yeah, I think it's long overdue and well needed, as are all the personnel reforms that he's engineering.
1: Well, look, I have been saying for a long time, and I worked for the Pentagon for a short time studying the war colleges, seeing how we could improve them. The Secretary of War may or may not take our recommendations and release them publicly. I won't talk about them before then. But I have always been of the opinion that the biggest challenge coming into this administration was not acquisitions. It was not developing strategy. It was not developing new equipment. It was restoring a military culture. And I thought that Pete Hegseth getting down and knocking out push-ups with the infantry, you know, as a guy who led these soldiers, and I know you've had you've been very, very involved with the military for a long time. I just thought this was the most important thing he could do. And it's bizarre to me that people who damn well should know better, like Mark Kelly, are down on him for reemphasizing basics.
0: Yeah, well, a lot of that, of course, is politics. But I I'm not a veteran. You're right. I've been involved with the department since 1993 in different capacities when I went into the House. I don't know what it's like to have served, but I do know that we need very high standards. We need to expect everybody to live up to them. And what he's doing in getting DEI out of the department is absolutely essential. I mean, it's a toxic philosophy everywhere. You know, look at everybody through the prism of race and these various identity markers. But the worst place to try and do it is in the Department of War. And you know more about this than I do, but I know that when you're a serviceman or woman and you're looking at the guy or gal next to you, you need to see a comrade in arms. You need to see somebody who is out to perform the mission as part of a team, or you just need to see an individual, you know, a buddy, somebody you can, you know, go on leave with or something. You do not need to be looking at them through some intersectional stack, you know, based on race or ethnicity or this sort of thing. So I'm really pleased that he's doing that. And as far as morale is concerned, all you got to do is look at the recruiting and retention numbers. I mean, you know, the proof's in the pudding, Kurt. We're recruiting people, we're keeping people, and that's because they like the changes that the secretary is making. I will have to tell you, rebuilding the military industrial base, getting acquisition in order, that's equally as important, but the personnel changes are vital.
1: Boy, there are so many topics I could talk to you about today, and I want to briefly touch on
0: pick some I know something about, will you? I mean, Dwayne doesn't always do that on the pod, so.
1: Well, look, Xi is here meeting with Donald Trump today. CNN has informed its eager readers that Xi is coming in with a lot of swagger because he's really, you know, he's in control. He's the man, and Donald Trump's going to have to be a supplicant. I don't quite see it that way. How do you see it?
0: No, I definitely the president's not a supplicant. Well, I think the purpose, we have to look at this visit in the context of the overall relationship between the two countries. I think the object of the visit, Kurt, is really the visit. I think both sides here, I think both Xi and the president want our relationship, the relationship between the United States and China to stay stable, at least for the time being. Now, I think they want it for different reasons. I think the president wants it because he knows we're getting stronger vis-a-vis China, because he's rebuilding the tools of power that we just talked about, including the military tools on the energy front, everything that we're doing and rebuilding the manufacturing base, critical minerals, which, as you know, is probably our key vulnerability regarding China. And the president wants to get stronger in all these areas, you know, before doing anything that significantly increases tensions. He's not going to let them push us around. But he's not looking for a confrontation with China. Now, on the other hand, Xi, I think, wants stability because he's been back-footed by what the president's done on trade. He's dealing with a property sector, which is where they have invested hundreds of billions of dollars that, as you know, is collapsing. He's dealing with energy supply chains that are extremely unstable. I mean, what's happening in the Middle East is not good news for China. And he's also dealing, I mean, he's been purging everybody in the PLA. I mean, I don't know that he's got any uniformed officers left on the Central Military Commission. So he doesn't want an increase in tension right now either. And I think that's what they're going to project in this meeting. You're not going to see any big agreements. They'll talk about AI. They'll talk about trade. But I think right now we're rebuilding the tools of power, dealing with the Western hemispheric threats effectively. And I think the president will get to China maybe with some more initiative later.
1: Well, Senator Jim Talent, it is always a pleasure to talk to you. I wish we could talk more. I couldn't ask you about the midterms. Oh, well, we'll get to that. Maybe next time I guest host. I'm Kurt Schlichter. This is The Hugh Hewitt Show. Stick around for more.
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4: Good afternoon, partly cloudy skies, 95 degrees. I'm Nikki Whaley. A group of hackers is claiming to have breached the FBI. Here's Mark Mayfield.
5: The group, known as Shiny Hunters, said on Tuesday it had stolen data on a large number of FBI employees. The agency said in a statement that it is aware of the claims and is investigating. Reuters reports that Shiny Hunters says it targeted the agency in response to a recent FBI announcement regarding the group's methods.
4: And sadly, a record high number of Americans say they approve of socialism. Here's Rory O'Neill.
6: Now, 43% of Americans have a positive view of socialism, according to the latest survey by Gallup. It's the first time in the poll's history the number has topped 40%. Socialism still trails capitalism and free enterprise in public favorability of economic concepts, but socialism now ranks ahead of big business. Democratic socialist political candidates have been getting record levels of support in recent elections. I'm Rory O'Neill.
4: And MIT has taken the top spot in the latest U.S. News and World Report rankings of America's best universities, ending Princeton's 15-year run at number one. Princeton fell to second, followed by Harvard, Yale, and a tie between Stanford and Caltech for fifth. Now you know what's going on. I'm Nikki Whaley on 660 AM The Answer.
2: Traffic Watch.
7: In Grand Prairie, southbound 360 at Post and Paddock, an accident blocks the left lane. That has you moving slow from 183, and there's a 10-minute delay getting through the area. In Dallas, on the westbound side of 20 at Westmoreland, an accident's been moved to the right shoulder, and this is causing a slowdown from Highway 67. I'm Junior Caruso with your DFW traffic.
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1: To the Hugh Hewitt Show. I'm guest host Kurt Schlichter. We're flipping our wig here. That's for sure. I want to talk to you about my friends at ALEC, the American Legislative Exchange Council, and the work they've been doing for free market economics out in the most important place where government does its work, out in the states, the laboratory of democracy. You remember that from high school civics? They're the most effective organization in the country that you don't know about, but you should. Now, I've told you before, the real action in American politics is out in the states. There's nothing happening in Congress. And the real policy innovation is there, too. No organization in America knows this better than ALEC. They spent decades creating effective and trusted government solutions at the state level. The wins have been piling up over the last 2 years, from lowering income taxes to education savings accounts to huge series of wins pushing back against the woke ESG movement. Every year, among the many great things ALEC does is that they release their easy-to-read report on the economic competitiveness of all 50 states, called rich states, poor states, of course. Guess which ones are the rich states? It's the ones that listen to ALEC. Now, to find out how your state ranks and why, go to richstatespoorstates.org right now and get your free report. That's richstatespoorstates.org. You'll be glad you did. And you'll also be glad if you are looking for a loan, a mortgage, to talk to Andrew and Todd. I did. I talked to Andrew and Todd. I talked to him twice, and I got two amazing mortgages. So I'm a guy who's actually done it. I'm not just reading this. I'm telling you what I did. 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Marco Rubio's not having it. Marco Rubio's not having it with these guys out at the UN. Listen to Cut 10.
11: Yeah. He believed that the U.S. would strike a deal with Iran after the midterm elections. What indications do you have from the Iranians that that might be true?
12: Well, I think the Iranians misread our system. I think the Iranians are under this illusion that Democrats are going to win in November and the president will no longer be able to do things against them. I just don't think they understand our system very well. Other countries do, but they don't seem to. In our system of government, obviously Congress
13: The legislative branch is a very important branch of government. I served in it for 14 years, so I understand its powers, but I also understand its limitations. When it comes to the national security of our country, when it comes to the imposition of both sanctions and the use of military force, the president has extraordinary powers. Every president does. He's the commander-in-chief, both constitutional and otherwise, to be able to carry out those functions. So I think that the Iranians are fundamentally misreading our political system, and I think the president made it very clear yesterday. For him, the Iranian issue is not a political issue. It is the fact that for generations now, for almost 50 years, every American president, and frankly every country in the world, for the most part, agrees that Iran can never have a nuclear weapon. But ultimately, no one ever does anything about it. And he's going to do something about it. And he's doing something about it. And you know, it comes at a price and at a cost, there's no doubt about it. But the cost of not doing something about it is substantially higher, especially for future generations.
1: Do they think that if Trump loses this election, that is, loses the House, loses the Senate, he's just going to stop beating on the Iranians? Stop choking them out? Well, they can think that. Ain't gonna happen. Trump's gonna finish him. And you know what? He's gonna be proven right for doing so. I'm Kurt Schlichter, guest hosting for Hugh Hewitt. We've got Senator Dave McCormick of the great state of Pennsylvania coming up. Stick around.
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7: In Grand Prairie, southbound 360 at Post and Paddock, there's an accident blocking the left lane. Traffic is moving slow from 183. There's just over a 10-minute delay. In Fort Worth, on southbound 287 at Village Creek, all lanes have reopened. That accident cleared. There's still a 5-minute delay as traffic breaks up from Will Barger. I'm Junior Caruso with your DFW traffic.
4: Tonight, partly cloudy skies, a low around 76. Partly cloudy tomorrow, a high of 95. Gorgeous day for the first day of the State Fair of Texas on Friday. Sunny, a high of 94. Saturday, partly sunny, a high of 96. Sunday, sunny, a high of 97. Slight chance of some showers on Monday, a high of 96. But 50% chance of storms on Tuesday, a high of 91. 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

0: Welcome back to the Hugh Hewitt Show. I'm guest host Kurt Schlichter, retired United States Army Colonel, five jump chump. Yeah, I had silver wings on my chest. My next guest had wings too. He's Pennsylvania Senator Dave McCormick. You can follow him at SenMcCormick.PA. Senator McCormick, how many jumps do you have? Because you were in the 82nd, right?
1: Yeah, I probably have, I don't know, 50 or 60. I was a jump master, so I had a few, most of them at night.
0: Nice. A lot of people don't know that you can go to airborne school, you can get five jumps, and you can wear the wings forever and use them to pick up chicks. But I know that from personal experience, so that's that was my style. Look, we're both Pennsylvania guys. My family came from Pennsylvania, of course. Mom's family lived in Bloomsburg, where you're from. You've developed kind of a unique style as a senator from Pennsylvania. Kind of cut yourself your own kind of pattern. Tell us a little about that. How are you different than other senators?
1: Well, great to be with you, and it's a real privilege to be in the Senate. I ran for this job twice, lost the first time by 900 votes and won the second time by 15,000 out of 7 million. And I like to say that I'm the 54th elected senator in Pennsylvania's history. I'm the ninth senator in the history of the country from West Point, but I have a title that Dina and our six girls would never have dreamed possible, which is the best dressed senator from Pennsylvania.
0: Wow.
1: Because my buddy John Fetterman would even agree with that. But, I think about this as a business person. People elected me to come to Washington to try to make change happen. As a business person, you can do that through legislation, which I've tried to be a leader on. But you can also do it by using the platform to have, like, the Energy and Innovation Summit with the president, bring investment, bring jobs. The Defense Innovation Summit that the president did with us in July, where we had all the defense CEOs. So it's about making good things happen. It's about the results. And as a business person, you know, I'm a strong conservative. I've got a very strong conservative voting record. But you got to work with whoever you need to work with to get things done. And so I'm proud of the fact that we can get a lot of things done. And I think that's honestly what the people of Pennsylvania expect. They want to see you get things done.
0: Well, look, you've got a great relationship with Senator Fetterman, who is a Democrat. Don't agree with a lot of things he says, but a lot of things he does seem to show a lot of common sense. Now, we're told by all the smart people that the Republicans are going to lose the Senate. We're doomed. We're done. We're finished. That it may, the Democrats may get one vote majority. I don't know if that happens. You think you could talk your pal John into coming over to the winning team?
1: Well, part of the friendship with him, and I think the trust he has, is I never try to twist his arm to do anything, or I want him to do what's right for him. But we honestly, so I don't know what he's going to do. That's really truthful. But we look for things to work on together. So whether it's the flow of fentanyl, or whether it's fracking, or steel making in Pennsylvania, whether it's the fight against anti-Semitism, we have found ways to work together. So that's been the strength of the relationship. And I think I think people appreciate that and respect it. In terms of the midterms, I think I don't pay any attention to pollsters. They had me down by 10 in all the polls 60 days before the election. And you and I both know that it's all about closing. It's all about, I was a wrestler in college, and I would always say, listen, if I can be within a point or two in the third period, I'm going to win, because the third period's about intensity, it's about focus, it's about resilience, and that's what we have to do as Republicans. And there's two things that I think we have to our advantage. We have a lot to be proud of. The president with the majorities in the House and the Senate have secured the border, stopped the flow of illegal immigrants. Fentanyl deaths are down by 60% in Pennsylvania year over year from the Biden administration to Trump. Lowest crime rate, violent crime in decades, lowest poverty rate in decades, energy dominance that is benefiting Pennsylvanians, and Pennsylvanians and Americans have more money in their pocket. And that's not to say gas prices aren't too high. They are. It's not to say we don't need to bring down housing prices. We do. So it's not to say we don't have work to do, but we have a record of accomplishment to run on. That's to our advantage. We just have to tell that story, and we got to be unapologetic and go out there and be on offense. Second, we're running against a bunch of lunatics, and we have an ascendance in the Democratic Party of an extreme left that's anti-military, anti-law enforcement, anti-business, anti-Semitic, anti-American. And this isn't, you know, some political talking point. Listen to these people on the stump, Al Sayed, Graham Plattner. These candidates, who previously Graham Plattner, who are talking about things that are truly anti-American. So we need to make sure people understand what we've done and what we'll continue to do. Let the president have the majority he needs to finish the job, and also make sure that the alternative is clear. You and I, when we were in the military against the Soviet Union, we never dreamed that we would have to stand in front of a bunch of young kids in 2026 and describe to them why communism or socialism was bad for America. But that's where we are.
0: Well, Senator McCormick, here's word. There was a big Senate meeting today with pollsters that some of the pollsters said, hey, it's looking pretty rough. Was there a meeting today? Are things looking rough? And how do you feel about how we're going to do in 41 days?
1: I was there. Listen, I was at that meeting. I'd start by saying, you know, Mike Huckabee came on the campaign trail with me, and he said there's only two ways to run, unopposed or paranoid. And so we need to be paranoid as hell. And we need to fight in every campaign and make sure that message is clear. We need to have adequate resources to do it. We've got a lot of great candidates. We need to get behind those great candidates. So we need to be paranoid. And historically speaking, as you know, when the party is in the White House and in the majority, the midterms are always tough from an historical, because everybody's running against the people that have been in power. With that said, the message from that meeting was not that the polling's looking worse. It was that the polling's looking better, and that a lot of the polls in the media are not accurate. It's not to say we don't have a hell of a fight in front of us, but I like where we are, and I think we can close in these final days.
0: Well, as a fellow Army officer, we never back down. We weren't trained to retreat. We don't know how to lose. Senator Dave McCormick from the great state of Pennsylvania, home of the Schlichter clan, thank you for joining us on the Hugh Hewitt Show. I'm Kurt Schlichter. We got more to come, so stick around.
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0: Welcome back to the Hugh Hewitt Show. I'm guest host Kurt Schlichter. We got a lot more to come in the next hour, so you're going to want to stick around. Here, John Ashbrook from the Ruthless podcast. He's incredible. Georgia Senate candidate Mike Collins is going to be with us. Tell us how he's going to take down John Ossoff. And Steve Toth from the 2nd Congressional District here in Texas is going to start talking Texas stuff. I should go get my Stetson, right? Maybe I should. But I wanted to talk to you a little about what we just heard from Senator Dave McCormick of Pennsylvania, a resolutely normal guy, fellow Desert Storm veteran. He's just out there. I mean, he's truly bipartisan in the sense that he's truly friends with John Fetterman, though they disagree with things. He's disagrees without being disagreeable. He's what people say they want. And frankly, I find him refreshing. And I also enjoyed listening to him because I felt I was back in the Army. You know, he's talking, we got to get out there. We got to fight every battle. We gotta fight like we're losing. We gotta fight. And that is really kind of the spirit of the bayonet, if you know what I'm saying. He wants to get out there. But he said something that I thought was very interesting. Now, there it was a meeting today among the senators, Republican senators, and pollsters were there to tell them what was going on. And one senator, John Cornyn, came out and said, well, you know, the polls are troubling. We've got like a lot of issues out there. It's very close everywhere. He wasn't directly negative, but he wasn't directly positive. Dave McCormick was. He said, look, the news today was good. We're improving in the polls. We're getting better. We're coming together. Look, there are 41 days to go, and you can spend 41 days hanging your head thinking we're doomed, we're finished, we're done. But we're not. 41 days. Heck, a week is eternity in this business. Do you remember what happened a week ago? Do you remember what was a big story a week ago? I'm going to have to sit here and rack my brain to do it. Because that's how fast things go. That's how fast things change. Who knows what's going to happen? Now, people say, well, people are angry about the Iran thing. Okay. Are you going to vote for the communists because of it? Well, people are angry about affordability. Oh, you're going to vote for the people who made things unaffordable? Trump hasn't done everything he wanted to do yet. You're right. It's been 2 years. He has not done everything. And has the Senate passed everything we wanted passed? Nope. No, it has not. So what's your alternative? Look, elections are choices. It is binary. Us or them. The good guys or the bad guys? The patriots or the communists? What are you going to choose? Where are you going to come down? You got one or the other. Well, I'm going to sit it out because I want to send a message. You're going to send a message that America's not conservative enough by electing the communists. Well, you can't fix stupid, and that is stupid. I'm Kurt Schlichter. This is the Hugh Hewitt Show. Stick around. We got so much more to come.
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9: With SRN News, I'm Keith Peters in Washington. President Trump has greeted Chinese President Xi Jinping in person at Joint Base Andrews, something that concerns Mississippi Republican Senator Roger Wicker. Wicker said President Trump needs to remember Xi Jinping is a brutal, unelected, and oppressive dictator.
10: I would have suggested the president not invite Xi Jinping to Washington for such a lavish welcome here in the United States of America. Based on all of the troubling issues we have with President Xi and the Chinese Communist Party.
9: Trump was on the tarmac to welcome his counterpart's plane instead of waiting for him to drive up to the White House. On Wall Street, the Dow down by 352 points. This is SRN News.
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11: Good afternoon, partly cloudy skies, 95 degrees. I'm Nikki Whaley. Dallas police found a man unresponsive in a creek overnight. Dallas Fire Rescue say they were called out shortly before midnight to the 5600 block of Spring Valley Road. There they found a man in the creek. They began CPR. He's been transferred to the hospital. His condition is unknown. It's not clear how he ended up in the water, but officials are continuing to investigate. A Kaufman County ISD student's in custody after reportedly bringing a gun to school on Tuesday. A district spokesperson says a student brought a gun to the O.P. Norman Junior High School campus. Kaufman ISD officers worked with school administrators to identify the student and confiscate the gun. The name has not been released and no injuries were reported. A North Texas high school is canceling the rest of its varsity football season and next year's season as well. Keene ISD announced the decision on Tuesday, saying the football program has too many injuries and too few healthy players to last the season. In its debut season with UIL, Keene High went 1-4 overall and 0-1 in district play before throwing in the towel. And next year's season is called off as well because the situation isn't expected to improve between now and then. Now you know what's going on. I'm Nikki Whaley on 660 AM The Answer.
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12: In Grand Prairie, southbound 360 at Post and Paddock, there's an accident block in the left lane. Traffic is moving slow from 183. There's just over a 10-minute delay. In Fort Worth, on southbound 287 at Village Creek, all lanes have reopened. That accident cleared. There's still a 5-minute delay as traffic breaks up from Will Barger. I'm Junior Caruso with your DFW traffic.
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0: Welcome back to the Hugh Hewitt Show. I'm guest host Kurt Schlichter. You might know me as senior columnist at townhall.com. You might know me as retired Army colonel. I was also a trial lawyer in Los Angeles for about 30 years. I'm the author of a new book, American Warlord, comes out on Election Day. Which, could that be auspicious or unauspicious? Well, it all depends. Lots of people are blackpilling out there. You should check out my book, American Warlord. You can get American Warlord at Amazon and pre-order it. American Warlord, American Warlord, American Warlord. If you're a Hugh Hewitt fan, and like me, have been listening to him for like 25 years, you know that Hugh uses the Frank Luntz rule, which is you have to say the title of your book, American Warlord, no less than 7 times to imprint it upon the brain of the audience. So this is my imprintation of American Warlord. So go pre-order American Warlord for Election Day. Yay. Now, a lot of people are blackpilling about Election Day. A lot of people say we are going to lose. We are doomed. We are finished. Done. Over. Finito. I don't know about that. I don't know. I think the Democrats are going to do okay. I don't think they're going to do great. I think we keep the Senate. We may lose the House. Hope we don't. But what do I know? I don't know anything. I mean, I'm just some random guy from San Mateo, California. What do I know? Well, I do know that the Democrats are freaking crazy. They're insane, and they're doing lunatic things that the American people don't want. Now, there were some hearings in the Senate this week that, they're about men pretending to be women trying to participate in women's sports. And Democrats had a meltdown. Here's Ashley Moody of Florida, Senate Judiciary Committee. Let's hear what she has to say. 15.
21: In the Senate, we had the opportunity to pass the Protection of Women and Girls Sports Act of 2021 by unanimous consent. And at the time, the Democrats objected, blocking the bill, throwing out accusations that it was harmful. I'm going to quote this, that it was harmful and hateful. And just last year, the House Democrats pulled the exact same stunt. They tried to block legislation to protect women's sports from biological men. And then when they did block it, Jeffries rolls out and starts calling all of the Republicans that supported that, that they were supporting the House Republican Child Predator Empowerment Act. I guess trying to slam those of us that are trying to protect opportunities for girls. And even this Congress, we tried to pass common sense legislation in the Senate just last year, this Congress, but not a single Democrat voted for the Protection of Women and Girls in Sports Act of 2025. Not a single one.
0: Yeah, that's kind of creepy. Cut 16, Darlene Graham. Senate Judiciary Committee. She's running in South Carolina.
1: Shortly after taking office, President Trump signed an executive order directing all federal agencies to strengthen Title IX protections. As I've said, I approach this issue from a mother's perspective. We ask so much of our daughters when they decide to commit themselves to sports. We ask them to work hard, to persevere, and compete with everything they have. Over the many years that I watched my daughter play volleyball, policies and legal theories weren't important. What was important was whether she had a fair shot at winning, and most importantly, whether she was safe. In the end, it will be our daughters who will benefit from those willing to stand up for common sense.
0: Well, look, we've got the women of the Senate defending women in sports. Let's go with Marsha Blackburn, cut number 17.
2: In some places in this country, the leftist would sacrifice almost anything on the altar of woke gender ideology, even women's safety. I think this is absolutely abhorrent and disgusting. I've got a bill, the Fair Play for Girls Act, that would treat this like the women's rights issue it is, and require the DOJ to report to Congress on violence against girls and women in athletics. And interesting, not one single Democrat, not one, has joined this legislation.
0: Now, let's hear from John Kennedy. He's always interesting. He's from Louisiana. Cut number 18.
22: I don't understand why many of my colleagues pretend that this is no longer a problem and pretend that biology doesn't exist as a political position.
0: Well, let's hear from Dick Durbin about why he thinks that it's so important to have men pretending that they are women be in women's sports. Cut number 19.
23: In a prior hearing, the president of the NCAA, Charles Baker, former Republican governor of Massachusetts, told me when I asked him under oath that there were more than 500,000 NCAA athletes in this country, over 500,000, according to Mr. Baker. Of that number, he said, fewer than 10 were trans. We can all agree that we want to be fair and safe in women's athletics, but this vendetta against a small number of people in the trans community affects everyone.
0: Well, he's just lying there, and it truly affects the women who want to compete fairly, who want to be able to be number one and earn being number one, not be some dude dressing up in drag deciding, nah, I want the trophy, so I'm gonna cheat, because that's what it is. Now, Dick Durbin had more riding to do on his more dressage on his high horse. Here's Dick Durbin, cut 20.
23: Research from the Trevor Project found that, quote, LGBTQ plus young people are too often placed at higher risk for suicide, not because of who they are, but as a result of mistreatment and stigmatization. This committee should not participate in that marginalization of any children in this country. For these reasons, I refuse to treat this hearing like a responsible exercise of this committee. I will not ask questions. The minority did not call any witnesses. I hope that one day we can return to the important work of conducting oversight.
0: why I refuse to participate in this charade. Except it's not a charade. What's a charade is pretending that boys can become girls simply through the power of wanting to take the first place trophy. It's a lie. It's a scam. And it's totally on brand for Democrats. Let's hear what one of the moms, Kim Jones, had to say. 21.
3: I would also say that, like to address Senator Durbin's comment when he was speaking earlier, saying that there's commenting on a suicide risk. That is emotional blackmail. It should never be used against women. It is the age old story that women, if you leave, if you don't do what I say as a man, I will hurt myself or hurt others. So telling women that they have to relinquish their rights, their safety, their fair treatment in order to accommodate the desires of a man or the comfort of a man is, I mean, it is abuse of women.
0: Yes, that's exactly what it is. It's the abuse of women, and it is also a key part of the Democrat platform. Among many others, open borders, defunded police, closed prisons, defeat around the world, wokeness here at home, enshrined in law. We're not going to take it. It's not going to happen. But that's the choice we're facing, right? That is the choice in this election. Trump hasn't done everything I want him to do. You're right. No politician is ever going to do everything you want to do. But he's done a hell of a lot more of it. And the Democrats, they're just flat out evil. Flat out evil. I'm Kurt Schlichter. This is the Hugh Hewitt Show. Stick around. We got a lot more to come.
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0: 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I'm Junior Caruso with your DFW traffic.
1: Partly cloudy skies tonight, a low around 76. Tomorrow, cloudy skies. It should eventually be sunny, a high of 95. Friday, the first day of the fair, plenty of sunshine, a high reaching 94. Saturday, sunny, a high of 96. Sunday, sunny, a high of 97. 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

0: Welcome back to the Hugh Hewitt Show. This is Kurt Schlichter sitting in for Hugh Hewitt, and I'm very pleased to welcome back to the show once again the Republican candidate for the United States Senate in Georgia, the guy taking on John Ossoff, the devil who's down in Georgia. It's Mike Collins. Mike, welcome to the show.
1: Appreciate you having me, Colonel. Good to be on.
0: Look at you. You're in shirt sleeves. You're sitting in a seat of a car. It looks hot as heck out there. Look at that, right? You're doing what needs to be done. And it's paying off, isn't it? Your numbers are looking better and better, even though the mainstream media has written you off.
1: Yeah, you know it is, and that's okay. But what people don't realize is we never ran any TV during the primary. The only time we ran TV was like the last week of the runoff. And it was only like one or two slots a night. So we knew we were going to come out in the hole. We did. But as the cavalry came, and boy, have they showed up in a big way and have begun to get our message out. This thing went from 13 down to 9 to 7. Past 4, this thing is in the margin of error. John Ossoff has gone from 50.6 down to 48, and he is continuing to slide. And it's because people see this is the clearest race in the country with two people that couldn't be more polar opposites than between me and John Ossoff. The people of the state of Georgia have a choice. You can either have a small businessman that has gone to Washington and delivered in just 2 short years, or you can keep the trust fund kid who has never had a job in his life, who actually wants men playing in girls' sports, who wants the borders wide open, and voted for all that Biden inflation debacle that has caused all the prices to go up.
0: Well, you know, what we hear is those formerly Republican counties surrounding Atlanta. I mean, those wine women and those, you know, guys who've never worked a day, that never had to shower after a day of work.
1: Yeah.
0: They're not going voting for Republicans anymore. Is that true?
1: No, well, I'm going to tell you, the fact of the matter is that the people in Atlanta, Georgia, especially, whether you call them the suburban crowd, they just appreciate the fact that I never quit fighting and went up there and got something done, in particular that Lake and Riley Act, in which John Ossoff and the Democrats let these criminals just invade our country, and one of them murdered a young lady in my district. They know that I fought to make sure that their kids and they would be safe. And that's why they're attracted to our campaign. That's why they're latching on to our campaign. The other fact of the matter is, John Ossoff is just using Georgia as a platform. This guy's never voted in anything that resembles the people of Georgia or our values. Because at the end of the day, he is running to be the DSA candidate for president. Anybody that joins up with that, Abdul al-Sayed, and he did, he's supporting an

0: endorsing it. You know, the guy that that his best buddy is Hassan Piker, you know, the one that said that America deserved 9/11. Hassan Piker says that John Ossoff is his dark horse pick for 2028. America, let that sink in now. If we don't get rid of him here in Georgia, this is going to be a problem for the country. You know, John Ossoff's the same guy that's been hauling that Tyler Rico guy all over the country raising money. He's building his little team. You know, Tyler Rico, the guy that claims that God is non-binary, and I don't know how many genders he's up to. But this is John Ossoff.
1: Well, you know, I'm at my Texas house now, and I'm in a liberal area, and there's a few Tallarico signs, but I came across a Paxton sign yesterday. I think the Republicans are starting to move, Mike Collins. I think I'm feeling the Republicans are saying, you know, I'm not happy about everything, the way everything's going. The Senate could have done a little more, but I'm not going to let these lunatics run our country.
0: Oh, amen, brother. Amen. And that's why we're out here. I mean, I'm just old trucker. I've been in the trucking business for 30 years, and I believe in going and seeing my customers in person. So we're not holed up in Atlanta, Georgia, like John Ossoff, who runs to his little podium and does a little press conference. I'm out here 5-6 events a day. I mean, we're just making laps around this state like old Ricky Bobby, man, just making laps, seeing people. When you start out Monday morning in South Georgia and you walk into a room with 100 vets, and they get it. I mean, yes, Georgia is becoming one of the most populated states, especially in the Southeast, for veterans to call home. They understand what's going on, and we're calling them to serve just one more time. Help us get this thing through, because they fought to keep us free and safe, and look at where we're going and how close we are. The DSA makes up over 12% of the Democrat Party right now. They rule that party, and if we don't stop the head of the party, John Ossoff, who voted over 90% of the time with Bernie Sanders. He wants that mantle to be passed off to him, and he's going to head this thing. They get it. And everybody that we met with around this state this week, and the ones that we've got lined up with next week, it is amazing. We can feel it. Georgia, I feel it. I feel you pushing. We're going to stay out there. At the end of the day, I'm going to win this race, but I need help. I do, Colonel. I need some help out there. If folks could go to MikeCollinsGA.com, help us out. I mean, chip in, 5, 10, 20, it doesn't matter. Help us out so that we can make sure that we don't turn John Ossoff into a problem for the rest of this country.
1: Well, look, are you able to coordinate with a gubernatorial candidate? I think it's Rick Jackson. Are you
0: Rick
1: guys
0: Jackson,
1: working together?
0: Sure we are.
1: Excellent. He's put out some great ads, too.
0: He has, and the neat thing about it is, you know, Rick Jackson is your big business guy in the race. He's got his base of people, and then you've got me, the small businessman. So it is a fantastic combination, especially when you look at, and John Ossoff and Keisha Lance Rock Bottoms, they running right together. I mean, they holding hands on this thing. You've got the worst mayor in the history of this state running for governor, and Keisha Lance Bottoms, and you've got the worst U.S. senator ever served in the U.S. Senate, John Ossoff, holding hands up there, and they're running against two solid, successful business people that want to help move this state forward. This is such a clear-cut choice. And like I said, I just need people, go to MikeCollinsGA.com right now. Go there, check us out. Look at our voting records. When you look at my voting record versus John Ossoff, it's night and day. And I guarantee you, you'll side with me any day of the week over John Ossoff. We just need help making sure that we get people to understand it is time to go vote on October the 13th. And if you can't make it in that early voting, November the 3rd is the big day.
1: Now, Governor Kemp has recently endorsed you after a very tough primary where you beat his preferred candidate. Is Governor Kemp lending you the support of that machine he built that was so effective in Georgia politics?
0: He is. And Governor Kemp and I've known each other for a long time. And so, sure, he's offered everything he's got. He'll be out there with us. As a matter of fact, I'll see him tomorrow night at an event that he's going to be there. He and the First Lady as well. So we're united in this race. Everybody sees what's at stake. And folks, I'm just telling you, there is a lot at stake here. John Ossoff means it. When they open up a DSA office in Atlanta, Georgia, you better believe they've got a candidate, and that's John Ossoff. So if you can go to MikeCollinsGA.com, help us out. Help us make sure that we win this race so that this doesn't become a problem for the whole country. And that's John Ossoff.
1: Oh, God bless you, Mike Collins. Go get him.
0: Appreciate it.
1: I'm Kurt Schlichter. This is the Hugh Hewitt Show. Stick around because we've got more to come.
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4: Good afternoon. Partly cloudy skies, 95 degrees. I'm Nikki Whaley. President Trump is pushing for an end to the Ukraine-Russia war. Here's Mark Mayfield.
5: He met with Ukrainian President Volodymyr Zelensky at the United Nations General Assembly on Tuesday.
6: I think they both want to see the war end, to be honest with you. It's time. A lot of people being killed, and they don't want that. But I think they both want to see the war end.
5: The president has blamed the ongoing war for the rise in diesel costs. Trump says he thinks a solution to the war will be found. The average price for diesel has risen past $6.50 for the first time ever. Zelensky said he hopes the U.S. can help bring an end to the war before winter.
4: And the Pentagon is adding a new battlefield-style test in order for officers to be promoted to the ranks of general. Secretary of War Pete Hegseth said the move is meant to cut bureaucracy and demand true meritocracy across the senior ranks. In a video posted to social media, Hegseth announced the Joint Warfighter Evaluation. It's intended to screen officers aimed for one-star general or admiral on their abilities to fight, adapt, and win. The test is essentially a standardized assessment that grades things like operational planning, decision-making, and leadership skills in simulated combat conditions. Now you know what's going on. I'm Nikki Whaley on 660 AM The Answer.
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7: In Dallas, northbound Loop 12 at Grawweiler, an accident block in the right lane has you moving slow from Irving Boulevard. There's a 5 to 6 minute delay. And then in Dallas, eastbound 30 near Loop 12 Walton Walker, an accident closes down the right lane. That has you moving slow from MacArthur. I'm Junior Caruso with your DFW traffic.
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0: Welcome back to the Hugh Hewitt Show. And, of course, Rick James with Super Freak can mean only one thing when Kurt Schlichter guest hosts from his Texas rancho. We're talking Tallarico. Oh, my gosh. This guy, he is the radio guest host gift that keeps on giving. I can go to this well and draw countless buckets, and this guy is going to hit. He's going to pay off. Let's just go to cut number 7. This one's gold.
1: Adding more police officers to our schools, adding more guns to our classrooms, only adversely impacts our most vulnerable students, in particular our black and brown students. And so although folks want to kind of jump to an emotional response, like putting police officers in every classroom, that, according to the research, is going to make our students less safe, not more safe.
0: Well, let's explore this. And Tallarico is famous for bizarre comments. So let's see what he really means here. Does Tallarico mean that if you expose black and brown students to cops, is it dangerous to black and brown students because cops are bad and will hurt them for no good reason? Or are you saying black and brown students are bad and the cops will hurt them because they're criminals? So which is it? Are cops bad or are black and brown students bad, Tallarico? He's probably going to go with the cops, and I'll tell you why. Because as we know, Tallarico loves the kids, and especially the trans kids. So I'm just wondering, do you up the danger if it's a black or brown trans kid? I'm just throwing it out there. Okay. Cut number 8 from James Tallarico, the blasphemous.
2: Yeah, ICE said they would go after criminals, but Wilbert Perez came to this country legally. He has no criminal
0: record. A lie.
2: ICE agents shot him in the back 3 times while he was doing his job, making food deliveries.
0: Stop. I can't take it. He was not here legally. He had an order of expulsion. He was to get out, and he didn't. Oh, he was doing his job. Oh, he had no work permit because he was being expelled from the country. So in fact, he wasn't doing his job. He was breaking the law yet again. I wonder whose Social Security number he was working on. And he was shot 3 times in the back? Really? You sure about that? Because he seemed to be doing pretty good. I mean, he's not dead. Everything is a lie and a scam with this guy. Everything is a lie and a scam with James Tallarico. You can't believe any of it. I side with the people deporting the illegal aliens. Because, see, I'm weird, unlike Tallarico, because he's totally normal. I'm weird because I think that in a democracy, when you pass a law, the people have a right to have that law enforced. Otherwise, it's not much of a democracy, is it? Well, you pass any law you want, we're not going to do it. That's not very democratic. Why do you hate democracy, James Tallarico? Gosh, if only democracy was a trans kid, then he'd love it. How about 11? Let's go cut 11. This one's great, too.
2: Yeah, I was up in Abilene, Texas. I met with residents, Democrats, independents, and Republicans alike, who are so frustrated by the 3 giant data centers that are being built in their community without their consent, without their input. I met a mother who she and her husband moved out to Abilene. They bought their dream home to raise their kids. Now their young boy wakes up in the middle of the night and thinks it's day because of the lights shining through his bedroom window from this giant data center.
0: I'm absolutely sure that happened. Yes, perhaps after they bought their dream house, they were unable to afford blinds. But I look, I'm not buying any of it. It's a scam. It's a lie. We need data centers. Data centers have to go somewhere. Sorry. I mean, they just do. But, you know, Tallarico would have shut down the oil industry in Texas. He would have shut, now he'll shut down the AI industry. What else is he going to shut down? What other means for prosperity is this guy going to shut down? If only data centers were trans kids, then maybe, maybe James Tallarico would love them. Look, I can't believe this guy is going to win in Texas. I just can't. But I'm going to be sorry to see him go out of the limelight and slink away to wherever he goes. Because, man, he's the radio host gift that keeps on giving. I'm Kurt Schlichter. This is The Hugh Hewitt Show.
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7: In Dallas, northbound Loop 12 at Grawweiler and accident blocks the right lane and traffic is moving slow from Union Bower. There's a 2-minute delay getting through the area. And then in Dallas on eastbound 30 at Loop 12 Walton Walker, an accident did clear. Still got some congestion from MacArthur. I'm Junior Caruso with your DFW traffic.
8: Tonight, partly cloudy skies, a low around 76. Partly cloudy tomorrow, a high of 95. Gorgeous day for the first day of the State Fair of Texas on Friday. Sunny, a high of 94. Saturday, partly sunny, a high of 96. Sunday, sunny, a high of 97. Slight chance of some showers on Monday, a high of 96. But 50% chance of storms on Tuesday, a high of 91. 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
9: Hey, it's Mark Davis. You know, sometimes the answers we're looking for come from places we didn't even know to look. Listen to this story from Diane H. Change the way I think about what's possible.
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14: How can I make it right? The
0: Welcome back to the Hugh Hewitt Show. I'm guest host Kurt Schlichter, broadcasting to you live from Houston, Texas. Fort Schlichter here. Love it in the Lone Star State. And I thought we'd talk to another Lone Star State native, Steve Toth. He's running in the 2nd District of Texas for Congress. Steve, tell me a little about yourself and a little about your district.
13: I am a recovering Baptist pastor, which that just means I can have a beer in the front yard. I am a small business owner and a member of the Texas House. And we just came through a primary battle and won by 15 points in a 4-man race. And now it's on to the general election against a Democrat socialist that is trying to pass himself off as a moderate.
0: Yeah.
13: Go figure, Kurt.
0: There's a lot of that going on. Well,
13: Steve, there really is, right?
0: Yeah, well, Steve, tell me where your district is, because I think my in-laws live up there. I live down in the Heights, so it's a pinko palace down here. Tallarico signs and communists everywhere, and who knows?
13: I know.
0: Where do you, now, what towns are you covering?
13: I'm the Woodlands, basically the Woodlands in Kingwood, Atascocita, over towards Tomball.
0: Okay.
13: And so, yeah, we're north Houston, if you will, up in Montgomery County and Harris County.
0: So and, you're just like normal people.
13: We are normal people. We, like, Kurt, if you were to ask me what my favorite drag queen is, you know, most people up here don't even know what a drag queen is. I could not name. I've got a friend. I've got a couple gay friends that couldn't name what a drag queen. Know the name of a drag queen. I mean, it's just like, what a freak.
0: Yeah, look. I exactly. That's why I had Rick James as his bumper music. Look, I am a California expatriate. About half the time I'm living in L.A., half the time I'm living here. So I don't pretend to know. But here's what I think. I don't see any Tallarico signs outside of the liberal hotbeds. I don't see people excited about them. I see Republicans a little down, but they don't know a lot about this guy yet. They just got a sense that he shouldn't be within 1,000 feet of a school. So do you think Tallarico's going to win?
13: No, I do not. I served with him for 10 years in the Texas House. This is the, you know, like, this is the biggest makeover I have ever seen. Talk about somebody remaking themselves. When he came into the Texas House in 2019, he was this nasty, bitter, angry little man. And he's always been this nasty, angry, bitter little man. Then all of a sudden, when he comes into session this year, all of a sudden now he's Pastor James Tallarico, and he's just this kind, sweet, lovable fuzzball. And no, I'm not. I'm just not buying it. This is a guy whose main objective is the transitioning of children.
0: Ugh.
13: And he'll lie all he wants to and say that he's not for it. But vote after vote after vote, he has supported it. I had a bill this past year. We did it in special session. And what it did was it barred teachers in our public schools from transitioning children without mom and dad knowing about it. He voted against that amendment. It became law. We became the first state in the United States to ban the social transition of children in our Texas classrooms. That's my legislation. My opponent thinks that that's wasteful, that, you know, that we shouldn't be concerned about stuff like that. But yeah, James Tallarico is all about the trans, baby. He is just transnational James. He's just all about it.
0: Well, you know how much he loves those trans kids. Hey, tell us about your race. Yeah. You've got to be a Trump plus district. What Trump plus are you, and how's your polling looking?
13: It's Trump plus 10, and polling's tight right now. I mean, this is just a really weird time. So I'm really grateful because it was people, you know, basically from all over Texas that came to stevetoth.com and helped us. We're grotesquely outspent in the primary, 10-1. And this time in the primary, what the Democrats have done is they've picked a very wealthy person to self-fund against me. He's putting up $2.5 million of his own money. Plus, across the United States, Texas Blue, what do they call themselves? Blue, whatever.
0: Act Blue or something.
13: Act Blue, yeah. Act Blue has sent over $700,000 into Texas in Congressional District 2 to defeat me. And so this is a targeted race for Democrats. They think that they can, it's a test case. And the reason why it's so critically important for them is that 40% of the margin of victory for Ken Paxton, 40% of the margin of victory for Greg Abbott, 40% of the margin of victory for our comptroller and our lieutenant governor are all coming from Montgomery County, my district. And so it's critically important that we turn out the vote, and we need help. We just need help for people to come to stevetoth.com and help us out. Look, we can be outspent 4 or 5 to 1. We can't be outspent 10 to 1 like we currently are.
0: stevetoth.com. Are you getting resources from the House PACs and the other PACs, Elon and all those guys?
13: It's hard because they have so many races right now that they're defending that, you know, it's a midterm. This is typical midterm when Republicans are in control of you know, of Congress and the Senate and the White House, that it's going to be a dogfight. But I was in Washington last week. I've seen the war room. We have a really good chance of holding the House and maybe even picking up a seat or two. We just can't lose any seats like mine. And it's just critically important to hold on to this seat. So please, if your viewers can come, anything, stevetoth.com, we would greatly appreciate it.
0: Well, Steve, you seem like you're highly amusing, and you're not a stiff like so many other politicians are. And I mean, you're not.
13: I will tell my wife that.
0: Well, we gotta call it like we see it. And I'm very familiar with your area. These are nice, normal people. And I think when they realize that, you know, they're electing they have a chance to elect a perverted communist or a regular normal guy, I think they're going to go for the normal guy. So you should go to stevetoth.com and help him out if you can.
13: Folks, listen to Kurt right now and go to stevetoth.com.
0: Hey, we're unanimous. You got events tonight? Are you going to be on the road tonight?
13: I'm actually, it's midweek service, and this is the first time I'm going to get to go to church with my wife in probably 2 months.
0: Hey, well, there's plenty of people in the pews, and those religious people better vote, not the Methodists, though. You don't want them voting. I'm Kurt Schlichter. This is the Hugh Hewitt Show. Stick around. We got more to come.
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0: The Hugh Hewitt Show. I'm guest host Kurt Schlichter. Of course, that is the Hoodoo Gurus, Out That Door, one of producer Dwayne's favorite songs. It's a special day for producer Dwayne. It's his birthday. Happy birthday, Dwayne.
19: Thank you. Thank you, Colonel. 60 laps around the sun as
0: what?
19: Of today. 60 laps around the sun.
0: Dude, you have cheated the Reaper.
19: Multiple times over. When I was 48, I had three different doctors in about a six-month period after I was diagnosed with cancer tell me that I had maybe a year left to go, but I wouldn't live to see 50. And so I turned 60 today. I've been on house money for a dozen years and am about the most blessed guy in the business.
0: Well, you guys out there don't see it. I see it as a guy. Look, I started as a Hugh Hewitt listener, and I get to see inside the I get to see how the sausage is made as a guest host. And what Dwayne and Adam and Harley do is incredible. There is no more professional staff. There are no more cooler guys. There are no more tech-savvy guys. I'm, like, literally anti-technical, and especially getting me up and spinning here in Texas.
19: Yeah, we heard that the last couple of days.
0: Yeah, well, it's rocking and rolling now. But you guys are great. Happy birthday, Dwayne. I'm going to take you and the bride out for steak when I get home, because of you guys have just been incredible. So I got to square you away. But hey, did you like the show though? That's the important.
19: Show was great. Lots of content. Again, you know, the guests are good. How about that Mike Collins?
0: Right?
19: How can you not like the guy? He's coming.
0: You know, I met him a year or so ago at some event. I just said, I just think this guy's interesting. And he ran for Senate, and I got him on. I think this is the third time I've had him on Hugh's show. I think I'm having one or other shows I guest host on Salem. And he's just a fantastic guy. He's a truck company owner.
19: He kind of reminds me a little bit of a John Kennedy of Georgia.
0: Yeah. Yeah, but he is... John Kennedy's kind of faking it because he's like
19: wicked.
0: Mr. Super sophisticated lawyer guy.
19: Yeah, wicked smart.
0: Yeah, I once went up to Kennedy at an event. I said, hey, he had just got off stage and done his like country guy act. I go, hey, I really enjoyed your law review article on the consumer expectation test and products liability. And he looks at me for a second, just bursts into laughter.
19: A lot of people are writing that race off like they're writing off the North Carolina race. And I'm telling you, underestimate Mike Collins at your peril, because he's a great candidate, and he hustles. He gets out there and does what you need to do.
0: Like you guys.
19: Yeah.
0: You get out there and do what we need to do. Harley, Adam, and of course, Dwayne. Happy birthday, Dwayne. I have one more day on my little guest host gig. I'll be here tomorrow. We got some great stuff coming up on the Hugh Hewitt Show. I'm Kurt Schlichter. See you tomorrow. Adios.

0: 25 years ago, on September 11th, 2001, America faced the heartbreak of terrorism at home. And 3 years ago, on October 7th, 2023, Israel endured that same heartbreak in the Holy Land. 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
2: With SRN News, I'm Keith Peters in Washington. The FBI is investigating an apparent hack of its jobs website.
3: The FBI took its jobs website, FBIJobs.gov, offline after a hacking group claimed it had stolen personal data from the website. Shiny Hunters claimed responsibility for the hack in a message circulating on social media that also says the group gives the Bureau 1 week to correct or remove. What it says are false allegations about the group contained in an FBI public advisory from May. The FBI's May advisory characterized Shiny Hunters as threat actors and describes Shiny Hunters as a cyber criminal group specializing in large-scale data breaches and extortion. I'm Lisa Dwyer.
2: On Wall Street, the Dow down by 352 points, the S&P lower by 58. 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
5: Welcome to Seculo. 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We got all the UN coverage for you. Will Haynes is in studio with me. Jeff Balaban, ACLJ Jerusalem, joining us later talking about Norway throwing a ban on Jewish products. We're going to talk about that coming up. And Rick Grinnell is going to be joining us, also someone who's very familiar with the UN. Phone lines are open for you at 1-800-684-3110. But let's talk about this. President Trump addressed sort of the elephant in the room, which was a multiple-hour meeting between Steve Witkoff, Jared Kushner, and the foreign minister of Iran to start talking about, once again, this is live, this is not a repeat, but once again to discuss what it looks like to potentially bring an end to the conflict. Or, of course, President Trump later on said, you know, kind of the two options. Either we're going to have a good deal or we're going to be annihilating them. Big words. We've heard it before, but we're back at it once again. He said he thinks that they should have a deal soon, because why wouldn't we have a deal soon? And I think that, again, for people to look at this, it's sort of like the Greenland deal. And you go, oh, well, why wouldn't they have a deal? Well, Greenland, maybe, and Denmark, maybe a little easier to deal with than the Islamic Republic of Iran.
7: That's right. And if you look at today, the president of Iran spoke at the UN. This is kind of what makes the UN so surreal at times. When we host the UN, it's on U.S. soil, and the country that we are in conflict with, their president comes to the UN and speaks and has protection that we protect.
5: When you're within the UN, you're technically right not under any sort of American jurisdiction legally.
7: Right.
5: There's like, it becomes like a no man's land temporarily in these sort of areas. I know it's weird to think about, but in New York City, essentially, it becomes an autonomous zone.
7: But at the same time, they still are staying in hotels. They still are bringing people.
5: Some of those are included, yeah.
7: And then when you think about it also, the U.S. guarantees protection on our soil. We don't want an international incident that a foreign diplomat or foreign leader is killed or attacked or assassinated on U.S. soil. But at the same time, it's also the person we are in conflict with is here. That is the surreal nature of it. But the president of Iran, after we find out, one, President Trump was very direct in his speech. We can play some of that that happened yesterday and contrast it with what the president of Iran said today in his speech before the UN. At the same time, we're finding out that this meeting happened that was 3 hours, and it was what are called shuttle talks, where they weren't necessarily sitting in the same room. They use an intermediary that comes in and talks to one side, gets all the information. It's like a live game of high stakes telephone, and then run back to the other side, tell them that, get more information and go. And it took 3 hours, which goes also to show you what we talked about yesterday to some degree, where the president does utilize the UN in ways that are actual work, not just show. That both are happening. There are the very posturing statements of the president's speech and other things that happen. But real work is also going on at the exact same time.
5: That being said, when he was having this discussion in his speech, and I quote, he said, "I have a big decision to make." And again, that was to make a deal with Iran or annihilating the Islamic Republic. Later on, he said, "It doesn't make sense." This is the direct quote, "for Iran not to essentially make a deal. They are waiting to see how I do in the midterm elections. What they don't realize," and this is what I want you to call in, how do you feel about this in terms of how the election may change your point of view? "What they don't realize that I'm not running. I'll be here for 2.5 years. I give no credence and will not give credence to the election when it comes to Iran. It doesn't even enter my mind. The only thing that does is that Iran will never have a nuclear weapon." When you hear that from President Trump, does it make you feel like there will be any swaying him? In terms of, let's say, you know, you lose control of one part of the government. Or will this keep going? What do you think? 1-800-684-3110. Does it deter if people essentially are saying, "Hey, we are voting against, in many ways, this conflict in Iran"? And he says, "I don't give it any credence." What do you think? 1-800-684-3110. We're going to keep this conversation rolling. We're going to also give you an update on the work of the ACLJ coming up. Go to ACLJ.org to be a part of the team today.
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8: 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With CNN, Politico, and MS Now in high dudgeon over being denied access to the White House, you'd think it was the end of democracy. What it is the end of hypocrisy. For years, CNN and her confederates have been unified in distorting the news when it comes to Donald Trump and burying news about the Biden administration. So much so that their behavior hardly gives them any moral high ground. We should recall well their efforts to stifle reporting on Joe Biden's mental condition, as well as their complicity in covering up the story of Hunter Biden's laptop, including uncritically platforming the 51 intelligence experts who abused their security clearances to further conceal political damage to the Biden presidency. They were silent when the Biden administration tried to create a disinformation board and said little else about the exposure of the manifold Biden efforts to censor social media. As they preen over their rights to report truth to power, let us not drown in their crocodile tears about their commitments to truth and free speech. I'm Seth Leibson.
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5: Well, Welcome back to Secular. I do want to hear from you. A lot of you are watching online, and I appreciate that, but I want to hear your voice today. 1-800-684-3110. We'll have some special guests joining us. Jeff Balaban, ACLJ Jerusalem, Rick Grinnell joining us in the back half of the show, but there's some time there to hear from you, and I'd like to do it in this segment, next segment. 1-800-684-3110. Again, we're talking about President Trump. Of course, he had his meetings throughout the UN, and we know that the Trump administration had some very direct meetings, multiple-hour meetings, with the Iranian delegation that, again, was in New York City, was at the UN, and they were discussing what the future could hold. President Trump had a lot to say about this, including planning out what a future could look like with a beautiful Iran, Iran that, you know, is thriving or whatever, or an annihilated Iran, and somewhat is putting it back on them to do this. At the same time, talking about he thinks Iran is waiting until after the midterms to make any kind of decision. Of course, we are only about a month away from the midterms at this point, 6 weeks from the midterm elections. And he's personally saying, it means nothing to me, so they can wait it out. That's fine, 6 more weeks. But it's not going to change my mind on the way Iran is going to be handled.
7: Well, and I think what's also interesting is you had the president of Iran today speaking. And how did the president of Iran open it up? And once again, this is in the entire context of the U.S. being in conflict with Iran, with giant pictures of the Ayatollah, the dead Ayatollah, by the way, Ayatollah Ali Khamenei, that was killed in this conflict, as well as bringing up the strike that hit the school that was on a military base that killed young children, young girls. That is how the president of Iran started this, going after the United States. And obviously, the president didn't hold back yesterday in saying, I will annihilate them. So you're seeing this dueling speeches on the world stage, back and forth, almost as if like the shuttle diplomacy that was happening also on the stage of the General Assembly between the two presidents, trading these rhetorical strikes against each other. But then you also see that the U.S. performative is what, you know, yesterday you saw the Cuban delegation walk out of the president's speech. Today, the U.S. delegation got up and walked out when the Iranian president started speaking. So there is that theater that goes along with the UN.
5: And, yeah. And it may, while they're meeting with them for 3.5 hours.
7: And it may seem silly to many because you watch this, these acts that are completely compiled the day before or months in advance of, okay, we're going to send these low-level staffers in so that they can get out because we actually do need like Secretary Rubio to be kind of close by watching and things of that nature. No, they decide we're going to send people in to walk out specifically to be on film, showing the protest of the United States, but we're still allowing the president of Iran to come to the United Nations and speak. This all, I think, is interesting because the president of Iran is also trying to turn the rhetorical tide, as it were, about who they are and showcase that, you know, we are just a peaceful people.
5: Change the narrative.
7: And let's listen. This is Byte 11 from the president of Iran just earlier today talking about terrorism and things of that nature, and let's hear from him.
10: We live in a world in which the powerful, instead of thinking about humanity, justice, fairness, and democracy, they seem to be the protectors and creators of instability and destruction. Whomever they wish to discredit, they label them as terrorists. 200 years, for the past 2 centuries, Iran has not attacked any country or any territory, but we've always defended ourselves steadfastly. But now we're being accused of being source of instability in the region. We're labeled terrorists.
5: How dare they be labeled terrorists? They only slaughtered, you know, 50,000 of their own people in the streets.
7: But no, don't worry, they didn't attack.
5: But that's not outside
7: the
5: borders.
7: Any other country or territory directly. They
5: just funded it.
7: My goodness. The very first day of the conflict, they started hitting their Gulf neighbors that had done nothing.
5: Now, let's remember also, I think we have to clarify this because it gets very confusing. This is the president of Iran. This is not the head of the IRGC, which, again, it operates in kind of two fronts while still kind of together.
7: That's right. Well, it also is what has made it so complex in the aftermath of not having the supreme leader being supreme over Iran anymore. Now that there is a new Ayatollah, a new supreme leader that no one's heard for, that people question whether or not he's even alive or if he's just a puppet of the IRGC, if he is alive, there is that friction internally now between the president of the country, the legislature of the country and the IRGC, which is extremely strong, and the cleric class as well. There are many different angles to this, but the president of Iran is who goes and speaks at the UN. Not the Ayatollah, not other members, not military leaders. It is the president of the country, but does have the he have the authority to make statements on behalf of the country. All of these things are being showcased at the same time, in real time, on TV. But I also think it's interesting of the way that he's talking about this. You know, they just label us as terrorists, but then inferring that they are victims of terrorism later in that speech.
5: Yeah. And President Trump had a lot to say, too. I think, you know, this is a fairly long bite, and it's some of the stuff I've said already. I think we should play it.
7: Yeah.
5: I think you should hear from President Trump from his own mouth. Again, you can always kind of read a little bit. When you hear the words of President Trump on paper, it always reads a little different than when you actually hear him. Then sometimes you're like, oh, well, that was clearly a joke, or clearly that was you know, something a little bit more serious or bloviating or whatever it may be. So let's hear from President Trump again. This is his UN speech from just yesterday.
11: But I have a big decision to make. Will a deal be made with Iran that lets them rebuild and create a far greater country than it ever was before? Maybe one of the greatest in the Middle East or even the world? Or do I annihilate the Islamic Republic and do it quickly, never giving them a chance to kill and destroy people and countries again? Do I drive them into hell with no chance of survival and no hope of future greatness or generations? But I believe we'll make a deal right after the election, because it doesn't make sense for them not to.
5: I mean, that is a pretty hardcore language, and you can see the responses. Do I drive them into hell with no chance of survival and no hope of future greatness? But I believe we'll make a deal. I mean, if there isn't a more direct President Trump kind of quote, I can't imagine one. Let's go to Bill, who is calling in Wyoming on line one. Bill, you're on the air.
12: Thanks for taking my call. I got a twofold question here, I guess. I'm presuming that you guys have actually attended some of those assembly meetings. And from what you're describing, it sounds kind of like a puppet show that's going on constantly with people getting up and going and coming and all this kind of deal, you know, and protest. And my second part is, how did the other delegates respond to what President Trump said about what he's going to do with Iran?
5: Start with the first one. You know, does this happen a lot? It does. It is very similar. You know, if you watch other nations, if you watch like the United Kingdom Parliament and all this stuff, there is a little bit more showmanship.
7: Right.
5: And honestly, sometimes disrespect for the office. That's why when people talk about, oh, President Trump is doing this, like, yeah, I get in America, we have sort of this, like, I don't know, buttoned up standards that doesn't quite happen even in the Western world in other places. Certainly not in the Middle East, certainly not in the United Kingdom. They'll get up, they'll walk out, they'll protest, they'll yell, they'll scream. They're wearing wigs. It's getting wild in there. And then you come to America, and that we are so, you know, prudish that we get sort of like, you know, clutching our pearls over this person didn't clap.
7: Yeah, but at the same time, you see Congress, and most of the time it's completely empty when people are giving their floor speeches to Congress.
5: I'm even talking about something like the State of the Union or something like that, where it's like, we have our own theater. Our theater is maybe just not as loud and obnoxious. And maybe that's changed now in the last few years. But yeah, it is a bit of a show. But as Rick said yesterday, or day before, that part could be a show, but then there's real work happening off screen. And that's when you see a 3-hour meeting with the Iran delegation. They're not doing that just for fun. They're not doing that for show. There's no one to see it. They're doing that to hopefully get some work done. And sometimes that's not with the top tier leaders. Sometimes that is with, you know, the team that is there, the top tier leaders, but not the presidents. And that's where real work gets done. On the other hand, when you talk about how did other delegates respond to Trump's speech?
7: Well, when the president mentioned like they'll never have a nuclear weapon, et cetera, you heard applause from the assembly, from those in the hall at the UN General Assembly. So there was some support of that. At the other hand, you also have to think we focus a lot of times on like the big names here. We watch President Trump. Obviously, the Iranian president is always an interesting one because of the history between the U.S. and Iran, especially currently. But then you also think of if someone from Russia, when someone from Russia speaks, or someone from China, that those are ones that kind of make headlines. But you also think about every single U.N. country has the ability to speak at this. So there's also moments where there's going to be shade thrown between countries about conflicts that we don't even know about, and there are walkouts and things of that nature that because it is the entire world on display there. I mean, there are still speeches going on right now as we speak. And so but that's not what's being broadcast every single moment on every single channel. It's just the big ones. So we'll break it down. We'll continue. And we've got a lot more ahead.
5: All right. As Will said, a lot more ahead. Phone lines are open, 1-800-684-3110. In the next segment, we're heading over to ACLJ Jerusalem.

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3: 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Again, that's Ladies Leadership Luncheon with me, Laura Trump, Friday, November 13th. 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
0: Welcome back to Seculo. We have a pretty interesting update, and I wanted you to call in about this as well, because we'll be taking calls. This is the last segment for this first half hour. In the second half hour, though, I'm going to be taking calls about this, because this could spread, by the way, and we've seen it happen in other countries. And this is coming out of Norway. Of course, this is not coming out of, again, the Iran. This is not coming out of the Middle East. This is coming out of what is a very kind of Western-y European country. Something we don't even really think about as a country that would be any issue to the Jewish people or really weigh in that heavily in the Middle East conflict. But now, we're joined by Jeff Balaban, by the way, from ACLJ Jerusalem. Now we see a pretty big, essentially, proposal that would really punish their own citizens for engaging in any kind of commerce, if you will, with who they feel are the occupying forces in the Palestinian territories. Jeff, why don't you kind of give us a little bit of backstory on this? Because we have seen companies back out of bringing their products into Israel. We've seen that kind of thing happen, but really not this, I feel like, as much. We've heard the calls for the BDS movement over the last decades, but when it comes to a country penalizing their own people, it does feel like that's something that would be coming out of a not-so-friendly neighbor to Israel.
4: Right. So what's happened now, and this is spreading, it's already officially, as of yesterday, illegal for citizens of Denmark. I mean, it's a crime for them to purchase goods, let's say to buy a bottle of wine that was made by Jews who live in Judea and Samaria, which the world likes to call the West Bank, but for thousands of years has always been known as Judea and Samaria, and the irony is very deep. This is an extraordinary move, which is to say, they're saying it's a crime for their citizen to buy not from the state of Israel, not from anything governmental, but from individual Jews. So the premise is that Jews should not be allowed to live in Judea. Jews should not be allowed to live in parts of Jerusalem. Now, this is, again, not punishing Israel at all. It's not punishing the, quote, settlements, unquote, at all. Settlements just being a name for Jewish communities. But maybe some of them have incorporations under Israel's law. But even if a non-citizen, if a Jew happens to have shares in a business or start a business that's selling clothes in Efrat, which is a town right outside, not that far from Jerusalem, it's a crime. And now in Norway, they're proposing the same thing. Should be a crime in Norway, Canada, Switzerland, a bunch of Sweden, other countries, I don't think Switzerland, have said that they want to go along with this. The idea that you should punish Jews, right? And there's about 850,000 Jews. And they're saying that we will

0: make it a crime in our countries to do business with them because of where they choose to live or do business. Why is that moral? Why is that not exactly what it is exactly what the Nazis did when they created a boycott against Jews, except the Nazis only did it within territory they control, right, starting in Germany. These are countries who are chiming in, these are Western countries, saying that we are going to make it basically outlaw, we're going to boycott Jews for living where Jews want to live. There is not another race or nationality or ethnicity or religion or any group or identity that would be treated this way anywhere in the world. And yet that's what they're proposing to do. And in fact, it became one now in the Netherlands, and they're proposing it in Norway.
1: With real consequences. I think this is the kind of wild part, too, is that it's not just like, hey, a slap on the wrist if we catch you with a bottle of wine. Some of the proposed consequences are, again, now, not just for, obviously, the people selling. We're talking about for the people who just would, let's say, like you said, bought that bottle of wine from this area. We're talking about proposed jail time.
2: That's right. I mean, this is from the proposal in Norway. Norwegian citizens and companies would get prison up to 3 years for buying from, selling to, building for, or investing in businesses owned by Jews who live in Judea and Samaria, including in the most ancient, revered, Jewishly significant parts of Jerusalem. So once again, you also remember, they don't consider all of Jerusalem Israel. They consider East Jerusalem a part of the West Bank, as they want to call it, Judea and Samaria. But then you also see negligent violators. So you accidentally bought the bottle of wine? 6 months. I mean, Jeff, also a part of the world that is notorious for going light on criminals. They are now saying if you make a purchase by accident, 6 months in jail.
0: You know, and this already now it's 6 years in jail for under Dutch law, starting on September 22nd, starting yesterday. It is 6 years in prison if you are traveling, let's say, through the United States and you stop at the duty-free shop or you're in America and you go to a wine store, you buy a bottle of wine, and it happens to be made by a Jew, and it happens to be made by, but over the green line, you know, in territory that country decides Jews should have no right to exist there. Their citizens can go to jail for that. So they're essentially, they're not punishing Israel at all. What they're doing is they're trying this anti-Semitic, and it really is not about Israel. It's anti-Semitic. It's saying a Jew can't live somewhere. Why is it? Instead of talking about human rights and saying, you know what, we believe that there should be a state of Palestine in addition to the state of Jordan, and that state of Palestine should be in, well, they don't call it the Judean Samaria, but it is Judean Samaria. That should be West Bank. Instead of saying, but you know what, in order to get there, the Palestinian authorities have to accept Jews living there, the same way Israel has tons of Arabs and Muslims living in Israel as full citizens, doing business there comfortably, being on its Supreme Court, being in its Knesset, being movie stars and TV stars. Instead of saying, we want you to, until you normalize that, until you learn how to live with Jews, we're not interested in supporting your territory, they're saying the opposite. They're saying we have to already punish Jews just for living there.
1: Yeah, Jeff, there's a comment that just came in. It said this isn't, because again, we have people in our chat from all sides. They go, hey, this is not about banning Jews, but banning settlers, the land occupiers. So how do you respond to that?
0: Well, okay, so first of all, settler is just another word for Jew in this case, because it's saying that, you know, there's right now that this is, even according to them, this is disputed territory. That's all it is, right? And I believe that Israel legally has far more rights than anybody else to that territory. But let's say you don't believe that. Let's say you think Israel doesn't have the rights. That has nothing to do with Jews living there. Why can't a Jew live in a state of Palestine? Why is that normalized? Why is that accepted? Why are they criminalizing people for buying a product from a Jew? Now, again, it has nothing to do with the state of Israel, and it has nothing to do with, quote, settlements, unquote. It's saying that a Jew should not be allowed to live in certain areas of the world. And, oh, by the way, those areas have been known as Judea and Samaria.
2: If I went to the Midwest right now, I could go get a Danish in Wisconsin, a Denmark product from someone who has Danish heritage. I don't see another country saying 6 years in prison for buying that Danish. I mean, that is kind of the absurd analogy here, is that, yeah, people can live places. It isn't about the government. It isn't saying the government of Denmark should not exist or should not have territory. It is saying the person who is Jewish cannot sell you a product, and we're going to punish you with jail time. Not even a fine.
1: And Jeff, I'll let you wrap up. I only got about a minute, but you have an article right now. It's on the website on ACLJ.org where people can read this. Or we'll get it on ACLJ.org.
0: Yeah.
1: Sorry.
0: Yeah, I mean, look, the problem is that this is coming out of countries who, within living memory, right, in memories of our grandparents, you know, they banned Jews They did this exact same thing. They boycotted Jews. They banned Jews. Now Norway's proposing it. Norway, in its constitution, which is hailed as this big liberal constitution in 1814, which modeled after America, it had a clause in it. Jews are still not allowed in the kingdom because there was already a ban on Jews in the kingdom. So this country understands that Israel came into being after the destruction of European Jewry by laws just like this. And now they're proposing to these same countries to move those laws to Israel and into the Jewish homeland itself.
1: All right. Thank you, Jeff, for joining us. I'm sure you'll be on later this week or next week. We appreciate it. Look, second half hour's coming up. Don't go anywhere. Less than a minute break. If you're watching online, you should be. 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
4: With SRN News, I'm Keith Peters in Washington. The FBI is investigating an apparent hack of its jobs website.
5: The FBI took its jobs website, FBIjobs.gov, offline after a hacking group claimed it had stolen personal data from the website. Shiny Hunters claimed responsibility for the hack in a message circulating on social media that also says the group gives the Bureau 1 week to correct or remove what it says are false allegations about the group contained in an FBI public advisory from May. The FBI's May advisory characterized Shiny Hunters as threat actors and describes Shiny Hunters as a cyber criminal group specializing in large-scale data breaches and extortion. I'm Lisa Dwyer.
4: On Wall Street, the Dow down by 352 points, the S&P lower by 58. This is SRN News.
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6: Keeping you informed and engaged. 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And now your host, Logan Seculo.
1: Welcome to Seculo. Phone lines are open for you at 1-800-684-3110. This is the second half hour of the show. We got a lot to cover. Rick Grinnell's going to be joining us in the next segment. The last segment got a little wild. We were talking with our head of ACLJ Jerusalem about how Denmark has already put in this law. Norway's proposing it right now of banning ownership of products that were developed specifically by Jewish people in what they considered the West Bank. So again, if you had a bottle of wine, as he suggested, that was purchased, again, that was developed in the West Bank and Judea and Samaria by Jewish people. Again, it's not even just like, hey, we're no longer doing business with Cuba. We're no longer doing business with Russia, which, by the way, I have some personal conflicts with that myself. Like, I think there are some punishments of people who have nothing to do with the business of the government that's going on in those countries, that sometimes I feel like we maybe overstate that. However, especially when we do so much business with China and other places. However, take that aside, this is specifically calling out like a race and an ethnicity. That being said, on the other side, President Trump and the Trump administration, Kushner, Witkoff, they had a 3-hour-plus meeting with the Iranian delegation at the UN, calling again, once again, for maybe the end to this conflict. And they're thinking it's going to happen sometime post midterm elections, but very soon, if not, we annihilate them to hell. That's pretty much what he said.
2: Yeah.
1: There's pretty much two options. Now, we've heard this from President Trump quite a bit. So do you feel like this is a real game plan? Do you feel like this is a threat, an empty threat? What do you think? Give me a call at 1-800-684-3110. Because after we hear from Rick, I want to hear from you. Phone lines, I need them to light up right now. 1-800-684-3110.
2: That's right. And once again, I can't, the more I think about the story that we just talked about with Jeff, is the more absurd it gets. And even the saying of, oh, it's just trying to, you know, in settlements. It's like, that goes and shows what we talk about all the time.
1: Goes and shows.
2: In Palestine that they want, their aspirational land, which from the river to the sea, they talk about it being a Palestinian state. The inference there is genocidal, right? It is genocidal. It is that there will be no Jews from the river to the sea. That is why we push back on that language when it is said on college campuses or by candidates and surrogates of political candidates. So when you think about that as well, even the European countries are buying into that idea. It isn't that the West Bank is Palestinian and therefore the government must be recognized and we must do all these things at the UN and during the General Assembly this week. The inference is that you are an illegitimate person living in a place because you're a Jew. not because you're an Israeli. So never let them lie to you and tell you that it's not about them being Jewish. It's not about race. Only about Netanyahu. Only about the government. We can criticize the government. No, the governments in Europe are penalizing their citizens for doing commerce with Jewish people. That is what the end game is. So when they say from the river to the sea, you better believe it, because they're making this plan go through Europe, through Canada. They are doing it now economically. But at the end of the day, their goal is to obliterate the Jewish people.
1: Yeah, I mean, if the Jewish people decide here in America to boycott Danishes, the Danish industry is going down.
2: Completely.
1: Completely. I mean, let's just be honest here, okay? Who buys more Danishes than American Jewish community?
2: You have a very valid point, Logan.
1: Okay. So, you know what? An eye for an eye, Danish.
2: So Logan is calling for a big boycott of Big Danish.
1: No, maybe we just need a new name for it. Huh? Like they say that for Zionism. We need a name. We need a new name for the Danish.
2: A crumpet.
1: Yeah. Pastry.
2: There you go.
1: Come up with that. Phone lines are open for you. 1-800-684-3110. 1-800-684-3110. We get back. We're here from Rick Grinnell again. Rick has been very involved in the UN throughout the years. Whether you think that it's good that we're involved in the UN or not, it's always important to be there. The ACLJ is there too through our European Center. Again, we're always there making the case for our side of these global situations. And sometimes we're the only voice. We got to be there, folks. You can't just ignore it. Doesn't go away. We'll be right back.
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1: Welcome back to Sekulow. Rick Grinnell's joining us right now. Two lines are still open. Give me a call. We'll take your calls in the next segment. 1-800-684-3110. Of course, our top line story today is the Trump administration. You had Steve Witkoff, Jared Kushner spending multiple hour meetings with the Iranian delegation. President Trump now calls for what could be another agreement that could end this conflict or total annihilation. Of course, that is very big President Trump language. When you hear it, though, does it sound like he's bluffing? But of course, I wanted to hear it from someone who's been in those rooms at the UN. As we said last time we spoke, Rick, sometimes, you know, the big speeches happen and then the real work gets done outside of those, outside of that hall. So what do you think about this when you have these multiple hour meetings with our officials?
9: Well, look, first of all, I love the fact that the president is actually doing these meetings. He's not stopping the diplomacy, and that's what we want. You need to always have an off-ramp of diplomacy and talks. That's how you're going to solve things. You can pressure through military action. You can get them to the table. You can get them to understand how serious you are. You can punish them when they're not talking. But I'm a big believer that having the alternative for diplomacy always is the key. And that's what I love about this president. He is very serious about diplomacy. He doesn't want to do war, but he's willing to do it. He doesn't have this philosophy that's like, I'm never going to do war. And he doesn't have this philosophy that is like, war is always the answer and let's make it the first option. I love how he's able to float very seamlessly, sometimes within a 12-hour period, and he can float between the different options. It's truly amazing, and he's monitoring it in real time, unlike any other president we've ever seen.
2: Well, I also love that for our audience, you kind of gave almost an unexpected preview of this, that yes, the UN can be very performative, but at the same time, it's also where real work can get done. So what did we see in 24 hours? We saw the president very strong and not performative in a fake way, but in a posturing way of showing this is the United States. We are strong. This is the world stage. We're not afraid to say this to your face. At the same time as allowing the diplomatic side to play out at the UN behind the scenes. It was the perfect example of what you kind of previewed for us yesterday. But I also think the commitment here of the United... go ahead.
9: I just want to add one point to that, because I think you're exactly right. But I want to clarify one point so that people understand, is that when President Trump is speaking in that room to 191 countries, he's giving the vision and he's giving the major points. It's because he cannot have an individual meeting with 191 countries. So you give the vision to everyone, and then you follow it up with individual conversations for the relevant regional conflicts.
2: That's right. And we even discussed earlier in this broadcast, too, that every other country is trying to do that same thing as well. Not all of them are getting primetime coverage or even live coverage on TV. But this is the place where their leaders can outlay a vision or try to settle some scores with other countries that they may be neighbors with that we are not so attuned to. I know, Rick, you know every regional conflict around the world. So it's, I'm sure, very fun to watch for your edification. But at the same time, we also had the Iranian president today, which in the entire context of what's going on, not knowing his real hierarchy within the leadership of the country, get up there and make claims that, you know, we are the victims of terrorism in Iran. In 200 years, we have never attacked another country. We've only acted in our self-defense. The absurdity of it is there. But at the same time, that president is probably trying to score points at home with the IRGC leadership, as well as try and spin a narrative using our own, the United Nations protection, but also the protection that the U.S. affords the United Nation to come here and have freedom of speech and say what they want.
9: Yeah, look, he does not get nearly this much media attention except in this moment. There are thousands of reporters based at the UN. And just to touch on this is that your point about every country is looking to do this and they're having meetings and they're trying to push their own foreign policy agenda. It is totally true. And they do all bring a couple of their reporters from whatever country. So you have those reporters reporting on what's going on from a specific country. Plus, they're trying to keep up with what other countries are doing. And you know, the media have a difficult time trying to report on everything. But the reality is for the Iranians, this is a big moment because they get to speak directly to the media in a free and fair way. They're not used to that. However, they love it, and they always utilize it. Look, one of the, I think, key people that the Iranian leader is talking to is the religious leaders, is the religious leader who clearly is blurring the lines between religion and running a country. And that therein lies the problem. If we could just deal with the government, so to speak, then it would be much easier. But this Iranian government has to pay attention to their religious leaders because the religious leaders are really running the show.
2: I want to get your reaction to this bite. This is from Secretary Rubio, who was obviously at the UN for meetings and other things. He's the Secretary of State. But so much talk has been made about the midterms and the Iranian conflict. Even the president himself is saying, you know, I believe that they'll be done with this, trying to hang on after the midterms. But I think it was an interesting take, and I want to hear what your thoughts are as well. Let's play bite three for Rick.
10: So I think that the Iranians are fundamentally misreading our political system. And I think the president made it very clear yesterday. For him, the Iranian issue is not a political issue. It is the fact that for generations now, for almost 50 years, every American president and frankly, every country in the world, for the most part, agrees that Iran can never have a nuclear weapon. But ultimately, no one ever does anything about it. And he's going to do something about it. And he's doing something about it. And you know, it comes at a price and at a cost. There's no doubt about it. But the cost of not doing something about it is substantially higher, especially for future generations.
2: And Rick, for everyone in our audience, many people, we talk about the fact that the midterms are looming large around this. But to Secretary Rubio's point, he's saying the Iranians, they're not good political analysts of American politics, because clearly the president isn't just doing this for poll numbers. If he were, he would have probably done what most presidents do, and that's nothing.
9: I saw that clip, that beginning clip, and I was so pleased to see our Secretary of State, Marco Rubio, confront that issue, because he is exactly right. Now, look, President Trump in his speech also did it. He first said is, look, I'm going to be around for another 2.5 years. And then Secretary Rubio came in and said, look, these other countries are misreading our political system. And by the way, as an aside, we misread other countries' political systems. It's very difficult when they have elections. Are they parliamentary elections? Are they electing the president? Are they electing a group that he then votes on? Everybody has a different system, and it can get very, very crazy. But what Secretary Rubio did was literally say to the Iranians, you don't understand our system. This is not about presidential power, presidential cabinet, or shifting in any way of the president of the United States strategy. This is about our parliament, so to speak, our Congress. And there's only a certain number of Senate seats and all of Congress. Regardless of what happens there, the president of the United States is not in any danger. He is not going to change his cabinet because the Democrats take over the House, for instance. And that does happen in other countries. And so Secretary Rubio is exactly right to confront this and say, don't misread our system. President Trump is here for a very long time.
2: Well, and once again, I mean, that's what you see DSA candidates, why they're pushing for a more parliamentary system. They want the executive to be the function of the legislature. Our founders saw through that and decided to not make that our system.
9: We have competing systems, right? You have Congress, and then you have the executive branch. Congress is the legislative branch. And then we have this crazy thing called the judiciary branch, which comes in and puts a check on everybody. And so it's really a brilliant system designed exactly that way to kind of keep the power in check.
1: All right, Rick, thank you so much for joining us this week. We always appreciate your guidance, especially when it comes to the UN, these international conflicts. I think you have to weigh in with people who know what they're talking about. Rick's obviously one of those people. And check out all his work that he does. Look at our website at aclj.org. Great content there. Phone lines are open for you. We got two lines open still as we head into the final segment of the day. Some great calls lined up. Greg, Camilla, Edith, Martin, don't go anywhere. I'm going to get to you. And if we have time, I'm going to get to two more. So give me a call, 1-800-684-3110. You know, we've spent a lot of time about the work of the ACLJ, but it all ties in. Of course, whether it's our offices in ACLJ Jerusalem or our work directly at the UN, you get to go with us to the UN to help fight and be part of this critical work here. I mean, look, just yesterday we delivered a critical oral intervention on the genocide of Christians in Nigeria at the UN Human Rights Council. Yesterday we filed, again, amicus brief at the D.C. Circuit Court of Appeals defending the U.S. sanctions against the U.N. official who advocated for, you know, essentially attacks against Israeli Prime Minister Benjamin Netanyahu. We're working at the U.N. on Capitol Hill this week to bring Pastor Saw home. And of course, that's just, you know, some top line items. So much is happening. And all of that is because you support the work. Again, fully funded by people like you who give. Some give $10, some give $20, some give $100. Do it today at aclj.org. Become a champion if you can, a monthly supporter. When we get back, we're going to hear from you at aclj.org. Give us a call, though, right now.
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1: Welcome back to Seculo. Still a couple lines open, 1-800-684-3110, but let's jump right into it. Some of you have been a hold for the better part of an hour, including Edith in Wisconsin on line two. Edith, go ahead.
12: Oh, thank you for having me. Hallelujah. So I just want to say I'm listening to both sides, everything that's going on. First point is the first section when we were talking about the meetings. So my thing with that is, and I'm just going to speak quickly on that.
1: Oh, go.
12: Because this other part we also talking is God giving us something. The Lord woke me up this morning, and he was telling me about that oneness. The one thing our country is known for was set on, foundation on, the one God that we serve, okay? God bless America. And because God is blessing America, he's putting himself out there. So what God told me that eventually we're going to have to decide which side we're going to be on, regardless of who's doing what, in order to get the laws of God executed. And God said that because I'm from Wisconsin, and our Packers are it, okay? Green Bay Packers. Yeah. I'm from Wisconsin. The viewers are it. That's it, and that's the team we're with. But here's the thing. One thing about the Packers, when they were back in the day when Reggie White was known as Minister of Defense, he would always put God as it was like we didn't have a problem in recognizing our God. And every game we have now, we sing God Bless America. So the whole thing is about God blessing us and we executing his thing, okay? But here's the thing. I don't know how God's going to do it, but we're going to begin to petition poll for if you own the lower side, which is we're not putting abortion back on the table, which means that I've got to change who I vote for. I don't care what they're going to do.
1: Yeah, Edith, I think that's important. There's a lot of people who feel the same way, that they feel like they have to finally make those decisions and shift based on some of those really important issues. And I appreciate your prayers, appreciate your support. And of course, I love your football talk.
2: I can't believe she got on here and talked politics, like football teams.
1: Yeah,
2: right?
1: Exactly.
2: I
1: mean, that's the most
2: divisive.
1: That's
2: when people start to get say mean things on the internet.
1: I mean, we're here in Nashville. You know, this is the Tennessee Titans territory. But, you know, you got no threat there right now. Phone lines are open for you. Thank you, Edith. I appreciate your call. Thanks for waiting. 1-800-684-3110. Let's kick over to Martin, ACLJ champion in North Carolina. Go ahead.
13: How you doing? Can you all hear me?
1: We got you, buddy.
13: Okay. I like what you said, but when you, Logan, and Will had touched on, Mr. Grinnell said a similar thing. When I saw those bites from the president, quote unquote, president of Iran, and then President Trump, I saw two different things. And the presidency in Iran is convoluted. Mr. Grinnell made that very clear. But when I heard President Trump say what he said, I firmly 100% believe he's talking about the real enemy, which is the IRGC. And the fact that and y'all both have said it, they killed 30, 40, 50,000 people, their own citizens.
1: Right.
13: That's who the enemy is. And the thing about it is people need to understand so that we get things in the right mind. That's the enemy, not Iran in itself, but the IRGC. And they cannot have the nuclear weapon. Them people have got a weird mindset.
2: Well, and Martin, I want to play this. This is from the president of Iran this morning. This is Byte 7, where he's talking about the defensive nature of Iran, because they've never, in 200 years, have not struck another country. Let's play Byte 7 real quick.
14: Vis-a-vis Iran's defense, our defensive systems have been built so that no one can think that bombing of Iranian cities will go unanswered. That is why we have the military power we do for defense. But we say it clearly, in order to defend our country, we do not seek anyone's permission or approval.
2: Once again, he's talking about all defensive nature. We know that the IRGC, their big business is terrorism. They have the proxies. They funnel the money to Hezbollah, to Hamas, to the Houthis. They send them the weaponry. Why? To do attacks for them so that the missiles don't fly directly at Tehran. But that all changed. And what did you also see? You saw maybe the Houthis trying to hang on and survive, but relative calm from Hamas and Hezbollah. Some early missiles and stuff from the north in Lebanon. But a lot of that was put down. And you saw the world almost coming to the defense of Hezbollah in this. But you start to look at this and you hear it's only defensive. And it is what we talked about. It is him trying to project something for the world. There was no reason for them to strike the civilian airport in Kuwait. That was not a defensive move. And they hit it repeatedly. If they had just said the only target was the U.S. military base in Kuwait. No, they were striking Kuwait International Airport in the middle of Kuwait City. They were striking the UAE. They were striking Qatar, who Qatar has its own set of problems of how close they are with Iran. None of that was defensive. None of that was just going after the aggressor, America or Israel, and hitting those military targets. They were hitting purely civilian targets in their quote-unquote defense. So don't believe a word of what they say. I know you don't. But once again, that is the entire goal of the president of Iran here, is to try and whitewash the history of only this past year and say the only thing we've ever done is strike out of defense. They tried to make more countries get involved and attack them.
1: Yeah, I want to take this last call of the day. Camilla's calling in Oregon. Move it to actually the talk we had about Norway and Scandinavian countries deciding to ban Jewish products made in the West Bank / Judea Samaria. Let's go back to Camila. Go ahead.
15: Hi, thanks. My grandfather immigrated in about early 1900 to escape World War One draft to Montana with five siblings. My heritage, my country, Denmark, is the only country in Europe, I believe, that saved all but about 500 of its Jews. They either hid them or they got them out on boats. They actively opposed. So I'm just saying, I'm so disappointed and ashamed.
1: Well, I think we can push back. You know, I think, Camilla, you can push back. Again, sometimes things like some of them are already in law. It's happening right now. But then there are other countries that are potentially trying to adopt similar language. And the ACLJ team will be there to push back. And I appreciate you calling in and feeling that way, that it's embarrassing. And yes, historically, they've had some really great things. And maybe the future will hold something very different. You know, we'll see how the future tells this story. I'm not so thrilled with the way the narrative is going right now, but only time will tell. Thank you, though, for calling. With that being said, we only got a minute here. I want you to support the work of the ACLJ if you can. We're having a good time here in this month of September. You know, we're able to kind of monitor based on your support. And thankfully, there are many of you who are deciding that even this month, when it's not one of our specialty months, when it's not something we're offering some kind of double, you know, any kind of thing, that so many of you are still deciding to support the work of the ACLJ. It's a great time to do it. Anytime's a great time. As we head into, it's the fall now, as we head into the last quarter of the year coming up very soon, it's always the most important time in the work of the ACLJ. You'll hear a lot in November and December about us pushing, you know, these fundraising goals as you do from all organizations. But I want to say thank you to a lot of you who have decided that even though, again, we're not here hammering on it each and every day, that you're still out there supporting the work. and you can consider doing it. 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